0: We're occupied with God. We're just focused in on Him. He's the object of our affection. He's the object of our admiration. He's the object of our attention. He is the object of our concentration. It is just God and God only.
1: There's a lot of debate about worship in the church today. Which songs are best? What kind of instruments to use? How long should it last? Today on In Touch, the teaching ministry of Dr. Charles Stanley, we begin a series that aims to clear up some of the misunderstanding by examining worship from a biblical view. Part 1 frames its lesson around the story of Abraham in Genesis 22.
0: Now, if I should ask you to define worship, most of you would probably struggle at what that means. But let me just give you 3 words, because I don't know that anybody can adequately define what worship is. I think it probably would be defined best by what a person feels. At least that's what most of us would do. But when I think about worship, I think of 3 words. The first one is overflowing. And that is, when you and I are worshiping the Lord, is it not that we are overflowing with something within us? It is a spontaneous outpouring of an inner sense of awe and adoration and praise to the Lord. So first of all, there's an overflowing. It's like a spring just bubbling up and overflowing. The second word is an outpouring. When you and I are worshiping the Lord, what are we doing? Pouring out our heart to Him, expressing in joy and thanksgiving and praise what we are feeling about Him on the inside. And then the third word, and I think this is the key word here in discussing what worship is the word occupation. Because when we are worshiping God, we are occupied with Him. We're not occupied with our needs. We're not occupied even with the blessings that God has given us. We're just occupied with Him. We're concentrating on Him. We're thinking about Him. We're rejoicing about who He is. We are adoring Him, admiring Him. We are praising Him. And the focus of our attention is upon the Lord. And you see, there's a difference between praying and praising the Lord in worship. Praying is usually occupied with our needs. Lord, and we tell Him our needs. Praising is usually occupied with our blessings, what God has done for us. But worship means that we are occupied with God. We're just focused in on Him. He's the object of our affection. He's the object of our admiration. He's the object of our attention. He is the object of our concentration. It is just God and God only. And you see, so many times, what we call worship isn't worship at all. And I'm sure that very few people attend any church today and worship God. And when I think about what true worship is, and think about the fact that worship is occupation with Him, and I really believe, of all the definitions that I know of, there's something about that word, because praise, what are we doing? We are occupied with Him, but we are saying, I love You because of what You did for me. In prayer, I'm saying, Lord, here's what I need You to do with me. But when you and I are worshiping Him, we're just saying, God, I love You just because You're You. And somehow there are not many people who know how to do that. And the truth is, we verbalize with our lips. It may pass through our mind, but our spirit does not lift up and praise the Lord God because we're not occupied with Him. People who are occupied with God are thinking about Him. They want to know more about Him. They want to learn who He is. They want to figure out and decide, how can I give more of myself to Him? They're examining their hearts in the light of who He is, looking at their lives in the light of what they ought to be, looking at themselves in the light of what He desires for their heart. Men and women who are occupied with Jesus Christ are not occupied with things down here when they're worshiping God. And for that reason, I say to you, most people have never worshiped God. Most church members have never worshiped Him. And most of them don't know how, and the vast majority of us have never been taught how to worship God. Now, you can worship Him all alone. You can worship Him by 2s, 4s, 20s, or thousands. What determines whether you're worshiping God or not? Not what goes on around you, but what occupies your mind and what you have your focus on. You know what? When you really learn to worship the Lord, something happens in your relationship to it. Because when you learn to worship the Lord, what happens? While you recognize that He's the sovereign God of the universe, there's something happening. You see, the word transcendent means that he's far above all things, and He is. But He sent the Holy Spirit to be within us so that He up there and we down here could come together. And that's why when we pray, we're not praying to God out yonder. He said the Holy Spirit walks by us, lives within us, above us, around us, under. He's everywhere. So we want to be able to know how to relate to Him, to fellowship with Him, to worship Him, to bow down. But there's several things involved. And the first one, of course, is becoming a Christian. That's not the first point. But you recall in 1 Corinthians chapter 2, Paul said, listen, he said, the things of the spirit of foolishness to the world, they don't understand the things of God. So listen, no man has ever worshiped God who was not a Christian. Because he says, spiritual things are spiritually discerned, and apart from the Holy Spirit, you cannot worship God. Listen, in order to worship God, you and I must have the living Holy Spirit within us to lift our praise and worship to God, because we can't do it. How can a sinful, vile, wicked man worship a holy God? It is only when a righteous, living, holy Christ comes into our life through the Holy Spirit that the Holy Spirit within us is the one who praises and who worships the Father through us. And I'm going to show you why in just a moment. But the only person who can worship God is a person who is indwelt by the Son of God. That is the only person who can genuinely worship God. All right, let's look to see what happened, because I think there's some areas here that you and I need to get a hold of. All right, first thing I want you to get down is this. The true worship is based on a revelation of God. True worship is based on a revelation of God. The scripture says that the Lord spoke to Abraham and revealed Himself to him. God revealed Himself to Abraham so that he knew that it was God, but he didn't know the God like you and I know Him because he didn't have a Bible. But he knew that God was speaking to him. And how did he know that? How do we know that he knew it? Because the very next morning, the Bible says, he didn't get up at 10:30. He got up early in the morning and he headed out in obedience to God. Now listen, until you and I accept the revelation of God, you will not worship Him. Because, listen, the very foundation of all worship is the revelation of God. And in a few moments, we'll see in verse 5 that Abraham said to these two men who went with him, he said, you stay here, but my son and I, we are going to worship. We're going to prostrate ourselves before this God. We're going to sacrifice to this God. So when somebody says to you, oh, yes, I worship God every Sunday, do you believe the Bible? No. Then you don't have to tell them, but you mark it down. They are not worshiping God. The second thing I want you to notice, that true worship is conditioned by faith in and obedience to the Word of God. Now listen, when a person bows before God, what are we doing? We are pouring out our heart, overflowing inside. We are occupied with Him. Let me ask you a question. How can a deliberate, disobedient life pour out, overflow, and be occupied with God when the heart is full of sin? When there is deliberate, known violation of Scripture that has not been confessed and repented of before God. You cannot worship God and live in sin at the same time. You cannot. You see, it isn't a matter of whether you ought to or you shouldn't. It's a matter you can't. You see, he says, we're going up Mount Moriah to worship. And the reason he could do that is because when God said, Abraham, get up from your country, and he says, I want you to go to a mountain and sacrifice your son, the son whom thou lovest, he was going to sacrifice, and he carried the wood and his son and a fire. And that's the three things he needed to carry on a sacrifice: the wood, the fire, and the sacrifice itself. And he said, we are going to worship. The only reason he could do that was because he was in absolute obedience to the God who told him to do it. Now listen, one of the things you and I are going to do when we get to heaven is worship God forever. Think about this, how grieved he must be. Here, millions of people carrying Bibles under their arm, giving their money, talking to, praying to God, singing songs, get great big period groups of people together, and they sing, have all night sings and all these things, and witnessing for the Lord and doing all this mighty work and these tremendous ministries for God. And here is the righteous, holy God of all the universe up in heaven. You know what he's wanting? He's wanting our worship, not our actions, not all these other things. He's interested in us worshiping him. When we learn to worship him, we won't have to be begged. We won't have to be preached at. We won't have to be cajoled. We won't have to have any of that. When you're worshiping God and you're in love with him, friend, you're going to give everything that you are, everything that you have is committed to him. Third thing I want you to notice, true worship demands a deliberate separation of ourselves unto God. A deliberate separation of ourselves unto God. Listen, he says, abide ye here with the ass or the donkey, and I and the lad will go yonder and worship and come again to you. Abide ye here. Now watch this for a moment. He was talking about two men. But you know what happens? If you and I are going to worship God, you and I must be willing to say to some people, excuse me. We must be willing to say to some things, I'm going to leave that there. Abide ye here while I go and worship the Father. And I'm not talking about being pious and sanctimonious. I'm talking about you and I must be willing to lay aside. Now watch this carefully. We must be willing to lay aside the things that distract us when we get alone with God. When you get by yourself with the Lord, what keeps popping up in your mind? Now watch this. You'll miss this. I'm not talking about sin. I'm just talking about making a living. I'm talking about your family. I'm talking about the natural, normal, necessary things of life. What are the things in life that keep cropping up when you are alone with God? You see, true worship demands a deliberate separation of myself unto him. Listen, to shut it all out, to concentrate upon him, to think upon him, to ask God to shut out all these things. And you see so many people say, but when I get quiet, all these things keep passing through my mind. And that's why I say you and I have to learn to worship. You could listen to 5,000 sermons, but if you don't practice one of them, it won't do you any good. You won't learn to worship that way. And we'll talk about more of that later. But now listen, a deliberate separation of yourself unto God. When is the last time you decided, I'm going to just get alone with the Lord and just talk to him and be quiet and listen to God? You see, if you say to the Lord, if you have to say, well, it's been a couple of weeks or so since I've done that, or a week, what you're really saying is, I really haven't worked. Let me tell you something. You will never learn to worship God publicly until you learn to worship him privately. There's no way. A deliberate separation of yourself. That means it'll take some time to do that. You'll have to say no to some invitations. In fact, if you and I learn to worship God the way we ought to, we may even be misunderstood by somebody else. Maybe somebody in your family. But I believe this is a wise thing. I think every father ought to work this out somehow for his family. That somehow, if it is all possible, it may be that the apartment is so small, the house is so small, you can't all do it at the same time. But I think a family ought to have an agreement that at some time everybody either has a place or a time that they are allowed to be all by themselves. Because we live in a mad, rushing world. And this is why the Lord said, but they that wait upon the Lord shall renew their strength. They shall mount up with wings like eagles. They shall run and not be weary. They shall walk and not faint. They that wait upon the Lord. You know the best way to wait upon the Lord? Just be quiet all by yourself and focus your attention upon Him. True worship is occupation with a person. Not with needs nor blessings, but occupation with God Himself. All right, the next thing. True worship demands a renunciation of oneself. Now watch this. Verse 10, and Abraham stretched forth his hand and took the knife to slay his son. At this one point in Abraham's life, he was dead to his own desires. He had to absolutely and totally desire to die to the desire for a son because he had to kill him. Now, let me ask you something. What are you willing to give up to learn how to worship God? Now, well, I'm not even talking about sin. I'm talking about the natural, normal desires of life. What are you willing to set aside just to be alone with the Lord? And you know what I've noticed sometimes? When the Lord really wants to get me alone with Him, it is amazing what else I can want. It's just like the devil says, what about this, this, this, this, this, this, and this? And of all the important things that I can suddenly realize that I need to do. All of them good things, part of the ministry, or whatever it might be. And yet you see, if your purpose and mine is to glorify God, none of those things are, listen, at the moment, none of those things are important. And all of us have had the times when God says, and you knew right then you ought to get on your knees somewhere and be by yourself and listen to God. And you didn't do it. What happened? It just passed away. And you thought, well, I didn't do it that time. And you thought you won and you lost. Next thing. True worship always glorifies God. Lifts the heart of God. Listen to what he said in verse 16. Verse 15, and the angel of the Lord called unto Abraham out of the heavens the second time and said, by myself have I sworn. Now watch, now I think this is important. And it's beautiful to me that the angel of the Lord, who is Christ, and he said, by myself have I sworn. Now friend, listen, when he says that, you can bet something's going to happen. For because thou hast done this thing and hast not withheld thy son, thine only son. You know what? He just glorified God. You think about this. Abraham offered the best and the most precious thing he had, his only son, to God. What does that say about God? It says that the God whom he's serving is worthy of his very best. That's why he ought to have our best time, our best concentration, the first fruits of our finances. God deserves the best. And we glorify God in worship by giving him the best. And then one last thing I want you to notice. True worship always results in a blessing for the worshiper. Listen to what he says, the next part of that verse, verse 17. He says that in blessing I will bless thee. In multiplying I will multiply thy seed. As the stars of the heaven, as the sand which is upon the seashore. And thy seed shall possess the gate of his enemies. And in thy seed shall all the nations of the earth be blessed. Because thou hast obeyed my voice. When you and I glorify the Lord, giving him ourselves and that which is worthy of him, we're going to be blessed. He always blesses those who honor him with their best, willing to make a presentation. You see, listen, true worship doesn't begin with what I have to lay on some altar. True worship begins with my attitude, my concentration, my heart, myself. He just wants you. And you see, the moment he gets you, the blessing begins.
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0: You cannot worship God and live in sin at the same time. You cannot be occupied with the Holy God when His Holy Spirit is already convicting you of your sin. What are you occupied with? You are occupied in the presence of God with your unworthiness and your guilt and your sin and your disobedience. Let me give you an example. You get down to pray tonight. And you say, now, Lord, you know I want to be what you want me to be. And you get real serious about your praying. That old shadow comes up. And that old shadow keeps coming up as that thing in your life that God wants to take out. And you say, Lord, I want to worship you. And I want to praise you. And I want to adore you. And, Lord, what I've really got to do is to deal with that. Right? That's exactly right. So when you come to church on Sunday morning, man, you come and you sit down, you pull out the hymn book and you sing and you bow your head and you give your offering and we talk about worshiping God. That's not worshiping God. And you say you can go to 10,000 worship services, but if you have willful, known, deliberate sin that you're holding on to in your life, you can attend and participate, but you cannot worship God.
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0: There's a blessing for those who show mercy, because you can bet your bottom dollar there is coming a day in your life when you're going to need mercy.
1: Celebrating 40 years of faithfulness, this is The Alternative with Dr. Tony Evans, author, speaker, senior pastor of Oak Cliff Bible Fellowship in Dallas, Texas, and president of the Urban Alternative. People think of a blessing as a little extra something we get from God. But today, Dr. Evans will explain it's really intended to be more of a lifestyle than an event. So let's join him as he takes us to the Beatitudes in Matthew chapter 5. For a look at pursuing a blessed life.
0: Jesus preaches this sermon to espouse kingdom living. He gives the Beatitudes to tell you the blessings of those who adopt this kingdom mentality, mindset, orientation, focus, and priority. The Beatitudes are given, the whole sermon is given primarily to his disciples, to people who are already engaged with him to take them to the next level. Verse 6, blessed are those who hunger and thirst for righteousness, for they will be satisfied. He now wants to discuss the blessing of having the right spiritual appetite. The right spiritual appetite, because far too many of God's children are malnourished. Not because they're not eating, they just not eating the right stuff. You know, you can get full off of enough donuts. You eat enough donuts, you will get full. It's just of no value to you. In other words, there's no nutrition tied to it. He says, blessed are those. You know, one of the ways the doctor tries to find out if you're sick or not, he will ask you, how's your appetite? Because if you're healthy, you get hungry. When you get sick enough, you're liable to lose your appetite. So he says, blessed, that is the favor of God being dispensed to those who are hungry for what pleases God. Righteousness is the standard of God being applied to your life. You are hungry to please God. You mourn when you don't, but you are hungry to please God. But you know, we live in a day when more and more people are going after organic food as opposed to processed food, because processed food with all the chemicals in it can bring damage to you. So people are wanting more natural. They're wanting more organic food. You can have a donut worship service. You can make it all, you know, shouting and flipping pews and dancing and jumping and jerking and tweaking and twisting and turning, and you can have some good donut worship and think you're full. But there's something about donuts. They taste good, and I know. They don't last, and they're non-beneficial. So people go from one donut shop to another donut shop, wanting a donut experience, and wonder why nothing's changing. Why I'm not getting muscle, I'm just getting fat. But he says the blessing comes to those who hunger and thirst after righteousness. And let me explain something. Most of us will have a fairly good-sized Sunday meal, either because you cooked it or you're going to go out to a restaurant and you're going to get a Sunday meal. Sunday is typically, historically, the big meal day after church. But let me tell you something about your big Sunday meal. It ain't going to last you all week. It's not going to last you all week. If the only time you eat spiritually is Sunday morning, if that's your big meal for the week, and then you wait till next Sunday to get another big meal, what you just told me is you're not hungering and thirsting after righteousness. That's really not your priority. That's not what you're after. Give you a big Sunday meal and you'll make it till next week. You're not hungry. He says, blessed are those who hunger and thirst after righteousness. Let me tell you about hungry folk. You go to a restaurant and they give you a menu, right? They give you a menu. The menu is a written documentation of what they have to offer. Sometimes you can salivate just by reading the menu. You're reading the menu going, I mean, it just looks good. Ooh, that looks good. That looks good. So you can read it and feel good about it.

You came there for your personal experience with it. And until you've experienced the meal, you're not satisfied that you read about it or that somebody talked about it until it has entered into your tummy. See, the reason why Sunday meal isn't enough is because you come with a menu. It's a thick menu. It's called the Bible. It's got all kind of recipes in it. Then you got somebody who will teach you about the menu. But it's not over yet. Because God wants you to taste and see that the Lord is good. He wants you to taste this thing. He wants you to meditate on this thing so that it just doesn't become something you heard in your ears. It becomes something that you start to digest in your soul so it can take root and flow all week long. He says, blessed are those who hunger and thirst after righteousness. And then he gives the blessing, for they shall be satisfied. Guess what God offers you? When you passionately pursue him and his kingdom through that which pleases him, he says, I will remove your discontent. See, to be satisfied is to be content with what you have. To be satisfied, when you've eaten a meal and you say, oh, that's enough, I'm satisfied. You know what that means? I don't need any more. I'm good. Hey, would you like some more chicken? Well, yeah, on that one, but would you like some more? I'm satisfied. He removes your discontent. But you gotta be hungry and thirsty after what he's cooking. Hunger and thirst after righteousness, and he removes the discontent. The more we hunger for righteousness, the more satisfied we become. He says, blessed are the merciful, for they shall receive mercy. Mercy is not giving you what you do deserve. Not giving you what you do deserve. To express mercy is to seek to remove the misery that someone is going through, even if they deserve it. Mercy is not just feeling sorry. Mercy is a tangible act of removing the misery. How many of us have said to a policeman who pulled us over, show me some mercy? Yeah, I was speeding, I was wrong, but how many criminals have said, I throw myself on the mercy of the court? No, don't give me what the full sentence calls for. Do you know one of the things they take consideration in the court when you call for mercy? One of the considerations is, did you show any remorse? He says there's a blessing for those who show mercy, because you can bet your bottom dollar there is coming a day in your life when you're going to need mercy. When you're going to want God not to give you all that you deserve. Yeah, there is coming a time. I don't know whether it's already been, it is, or it will be, but there will become a time when you're going to want God to hold back. Don't give me what I deserve. You may be good now, but there's coming a day when you're going to want mercy dispensed to you. He says, blessed are those who show mercy, for they will receive mercy. On the day you need it, God's going to check your record to see whether you gave it. Well, this is one of the great blessings that you can call on God for the mercy that you showed somebody else in their day of misery. When you have your day of misery. When you are needing it. He goes on and he says, blessed are the pure in heart, for they shall see God. The word pure means unmixed, undivided, no defect. Authentic on the inside. Being for real on the inside. Now, you know you. You know you better than anyone knows you, but you don't even know you perfectly. But all of us knows what it is from time to time to be plastic. You know? Pure in heart means to be authentic. And in order to be authentic, you have to, first of all, be honest with God. See, to be pure of heart, it means you have to be honest with God. When you are expressing the real

0: deal. The real deal, not spiritual platitudes. You are being raw. You're respectful, but you are clearly honest. Raw with God, no double-mindedness. Jesus told the Pharisees in Matthew 23, he said, clean the inside of the cup before you clean the outside. See, here's the problem. Many of us want to change what we're doing outside when we haven't dealt honestly with what goes on inside. And if you haven't dealt honestly from the heart, now what does the heart do? Pump, ba-bum, ba-bum, ba-bum, ba-bum, ba-bum. It pumps life. That's pumps life. So if you have a defective heart, you're going to have a defective life because your heart is pumping life. So if it's pumping poison, then you're not going to have life. The experience of life. In order to have a pure heart, you have to be authentic with God. You have to come clear with God. You have to be honest with God about the good and the bad and the ugly.
1: Dr. Evans will come back with a great illustration about that kind of honesty in just a moment. First, though, today's lesson is part of a message collection called The Kingdom Life, focusing on the power God's given us to live in victory, along with the impact we can make and the blessings we experience when we put it to use. It'll give you the encouragement and perspective you need to stand strong in the face of a culture that seems committed to tearing us down. We want you to have this collection of 6 full-length CDs or digital downloads as our thank you gift when you make a contribution toward Tony's ministry. And when you do, we'll also send you a copy of his booklet called The Grace of God. I'll tell you how to get it right after this thought from Dr. Evans.
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0: It was two rich brothers, very filthy rich. One of the brothers died, and both brothers were wicked. The brother who was still alive went to the pastor and said, "Pastor, now I want you to do my brother's funeral. And somewhere in the funeral, in the eulogy, I want you to say the phrase that my brother was a saint." Now, both were wicked, but in this funeral, I want you to say my brother was a saint. And I'm gonna give the church $1 million. That's all you gotta do. Well, you know, pastor was struggling because church needed $1 million. But he knew the brother was wicked. Like, you know, both brothers were wicked. So it came time for the funeral. He's standing up to do the eulogy. He said, "John, the dead guy, was a wicked, evil, conniving, godless man. But compared to his brother, he was a saint." He says, "Blessed are the pure in heart, for they shall see God."
2: Are you tired of just talking about God and never seeing him? They shall see God. In other words, you'll see him operating, moving. He won't just be a concept to you anymore, a thought, an idea, a perspective, a philosophy, a religious ornament. The unseen God you will see, and you will see him for yourself. You won't need somebody else's testimony. Blessed are the peacemakers, for they shall be called sons of God. Peacemakers, not peacekeepers. Peacemakers. The peacemakers. Sometimes we want to keep peace. Jesus says you got to make peace. And you make peace by identifying the truth, exposing the sin, addressing the sin, and then constructing a bridge between the parties that were at odds. That's what you do. Whether it's a marriage or whether it's two Christians or two groups of Christians, he says you got to make peace. You don't just keep peace. We keep peace by ignoring it. He says you make peace by addressing it. Blessed are the peacemakers. You've heard me say this before, but I'm not a mustard guy. I'm a mayonnaise guy. Okay? When I eat a sandwich, unless it's a hot dog, I don't want to deal with mustard. I like mayonnaise on both pieces of bread. You know, you go to McDonald's, you go to Burger King, and they put mayonnaise on one piece of bread. Send that baby back. I want my full allotment of mayonnaise. I want to inherit the earth. I want all of my stuff. Now, mayonnaise is fundamentally made up of oil and water, okay? But oil and water won't mix. So they need an emulsifier. An emulsifier is something that takes two things that can't mix and hook them up. So mayonnaise is made with egg. The process of emulsification is that egg can grab water, grab oil, and pull the two together and come up with something nice for my sandwich. Mayonnaise exists because emulsification exists, because eggs exist. An egg stands in between two things that can't get along. Oil and water, no matter how much you try, they cannot make it. They're too different. And as soon as you put them together, they go back to their quarters, because they won't mix. But egg grabs oil, egg grabs water, allows them to hook up, mix it up, and now you got something that you can use. If you're a peacemaker, you're reaching out to two things that don't look like they can hook up at all. And you're creating something tasty out of it. And he says, peacemakers shall be called the sons of God. Why will you be called the son of God? Because you look like your daddy. Now, you got the same DNA. Because the Bible says God sent Jesus to make peace and to bring sinful men to a holy God. Jesus is the emulsifier. Because a perfect God and sinful men can't mix. So what Jesus did was he reached up and grabbed God. He reached down and grabbed man, so that the two could get connected again. That's what, he is our mediator. He is our emulsifier. Let me tell you also about a son of God. A son gains access. You're dealing with daddy. Let me close. He says, blessed are those who are persecuted, treated in an evil manner. That's what it means. Why are you being treated in an evil manner? Because you're showing these qualities. He's not talking about treated in an evil manner because you're evil. He's talking about treated in an evil manner because you're showing these characteristics, these kingdom characteristics, and some folk won't like you. A lot of folk are not going to like you because you're too close to God. And if you look like God, then you're not going to be everybody's friend. Everybody's not going to be your home buddy. Everybody's not going to be your running buddy, because you're going to be like a salt in their wound. When you show up, they won't be free to tell their jokes anymore. They won't like you showing up. When you show up, they're not free to do that thing anymore. They don't want you to show up. They're going to call you Holy Roller. They're going to say that you think you're somebody. They're going to say that you think you're something special. No, all you are is kingdom. That's all you are. And he says, and you're in the company of a great class of people, those who've gone before you. And he pronounces a double blessing on those who are willing to be rejected by men in order to be accepted by God. So don't take my word for it. Try it. Try becoming a kingdom Christian and watch the blessings come your way. Don't take my word for it. Don't buy it because I said it. Go read it for yourself and begin to implement it, and you tell me whether you're experiencing God at a whole nother level.
1: Dr. Evans will come back with a really great closing illustration in just a moment, so don't go away. 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As Christians, our lives are intended to count for God's kingdom. Tomorrow, Dr. Evans will tell us how to do that without being obnoxious and annoying. Right now, though, he's back to finish off today's lesson with this illustration.
2: A man one day was dying of thirst, and he was in this desert place with no water. He couldn't make it much further when he saw a little shack. He walked into the little shack, and there was a well with a little jar of water and a sign. The sign said, use this water not to drink, but to prime the pump, because then you'll have ongoing water. He says, I don't know whether I can take this risk. I'm dying here. If I pour this water in and this pump doesn't prime, I'm gonna die. At least if I drink the water, I can live for a while and hope tomorrow will be a better day. So he had to make the decision whether to take the risk on the well or just be satisfied with the jar. He took the risk, poured the water in the well, in the pump, primed the pump, gushed enough water to last him for as long as he needed it. A lot of you are going to take this sermon and use it like a jar. You're going to drink it up, and by tomorrow or Tuesday, it'll be gone. But if you let it prime the pump of the well of the kingdom of God, you'll find it flowing for life ongoingly.
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0: Hello, everyone, and welcome. Welcome to Babbie's House on the Radio. I am your host, Babbie Mason, and it is my purest joy to be able to talk with you today and introduce you to a dear brother who is passionate about so many things. He's passionate about the Word of God because he's a pastor, he's a preacher, and he's passionate about music. He's a wonderful singer and recording artist, and he hails from the great state of Oklahoma. He's a beautiful pastor. We'll talk about his music ministry, his pastorate, his church, his marriage, his family, and those things that he is most passionate about. Help me to welcome to the show my dear brother and friend, Pastor Jesse Gist. So happy to meet you today. How are you doing today, my friend?
1: I am doing tremendously well, praise God. I love God. I thank God for this opportunity to just be a part of what God is doing in your ministry, and I thank you for giving me this exposure. It's exciting to be here.
0: Amen. Well, it is our privilege to partner with you, Pastor Gist, because this is what Babbie Mason Ministries and Babbie Mason Radio are all about. We are about helping in this day and age in which we live in light of the Internet. The Internet
1: yes.
0: has given us just an entrance to the whole world, and we want to give independent artists, self-published authors, we want to be a door, you know, to introduce their ministries to the world. And
1: yes.
0: so we're grateful that you've taken advantage of that. Thank you for letting me talk with you today.
1: Definitely.
0: Well, you have recorded a song called It's My Time, written by Marva Walker, and we'll talk about that in just a little bit, and we'll play the song in just a little bit, but we want to get to know you for the moment, and
1: yes.
0: you're a pastor right now, but you have an extensive background in music ministry. Talk to us about that.
1: Well, I started singing when I was 4 years old, and my grandmother pushed me to sing at that age, and I used to sing a song entitled Satisfied. It simply said, I looked at my hands looked new, I looked at my feet and they did too. Ever since that wonderful day, my soul's been satisfied. So I was a star in my little town, and I would sing at the age of 14. At the age of 14, I started playing the piano and directing choirs, and it just kind of continued from there.
0: I think you and I don't know how old you are, but we have sung some of those same songs in my
1: yes.
0: daddy's choir. I was the church piano player and choir
1: yes.
0: director in my father's church, and we sang that very same song.
1: Wow.
0: And yes,
1: wow.
0: ever since that wonderful day, my soul has been satisfied.
1: Oh.
0: I can sing it
1: yes.
0: to you right now.
1: Yes.
0: What a great
1: yes.
0: memory. That's
1: yes, it
0: awesome.
1: Is. It is.
0: So you told me that your love for music followed you right on into college. And
1: yes.
0: when you were a student in college, you really began to just spread your wings as a musician, and you helped to develop a singing group there on campus. Tell us about that.
1: That singing group was entitled the Enid Community Gospel Ensemble because it was in Enid, Oklahoma, where we had this group, and we would come together, all the different denominations, and just sing and praise and worship God, and it just began to develop from there. And we ended up recording two albums while I was in college. And God blessed us tremendously. Our people were blessed, set free, and delivered, even in the music ministry in Enid.
0: You know, I can remember in my own experience how the music of that era in the 70s and the 80s,
1: yes.
0: how that era, that genre of music began to help formulate my faith walk. And
1: yes,
0: how it
1: yes.
0: just impacted my love for the Lord. Did it have that kind of impact on your life as well?
1: It most definitely did. I was a little country boy away from my family, and the love of music and the understanding of the importance of music helped to carry me through college. I remember one recording, Aretha Franklin, Amazing Grace album. I would listen to
0: I
1: it
0: have
1: every
0: that
1: day.
0: Album. Oh my goodness,
1: yes.
0: what a beautiful album. When her father introduces
1: album.
0: Her.
1: Yes, yes, yes.
0: Yes.
1: And I would listen to that every day, and I would do my studies, but the love of music and the anointing on that music helped to carry me through college and get me through college as well.
0: That's beautiful. Well, talk to us about your recording experience. You say you have other recordings?
1: Yes, I did the two recordings with the Enid Community Gospel Ensemble. And then I had an opportunity to move to Chicago and I worked for a Messianic Jewish church there. And while I was there, I was afforded the opportunity to do recording there in Chicago. And it was entitled, I Must Go On. And that was such a blessing. I thank God for that opportunity. Since I have been here in Tulsa, I've been doing a little recording. Since I've been back in Tulsa, a little recording, but I love the studio because you can be so creative in the studio. And so looking forward to doing more of that.
0: Well, you're a pastor now, and having that background, having the background as a musician and understanding the heart of the musician and the heart of the psalmist, the heart of the worship leader, yet you're also a pastor. Talk to us about the impact that music has on worship.
1: I believe, as a pastor and as a praise and worship leader, that we have got to give God the opportunity to move the way he desires. And I believe that if you have good praise and worship, anointed praise and worship, it will prepare the people's hearts to receive the word of God. So many times pastors have, in times past, they'll get up after we've done our best job as ministers of music and say, well, that was good, but here's the best part. I believe that when you have anointed praise and worship people, all of it is the best part, because you're actually singing the word of God. You're actually ministering unto the Lord, and he has the opportunity to come in and do what he desires to do in that service. And so I understand that it's very imperative that you have good minstrels, good psalmists, to lead people into the presence of God, so it makes it easier to deliver the word of God.
0: Well, let's talk about that for a moment, because it sounds like to me that you place a great responsibility on those who lead God's people into his presence.
1: Yes.
0: And it sounds like to me that you place great responsibility on the quality of music in your church. You know, as you just said, some pastors say, well, that's good, and they rush on to other things. But
1: right.
0: You place great credibility on the responsibility of and the power of music and worship in your church and the people who are leading. Why is that?
1: Well, I feel that the praise and worship leaders, psalmists and minstrels, their job is to go and do warfare before the pastor comes to deliver the word. And if we are effective in doing that warfare, the pastor has an easier job in delivering the word of God. It ripens the people's heart, I think. It settles them to receive the word of God. And so I put a big emphasis to our musicians and psalmists that it's so imperative that you're in the right place, so that you could take us to where we need to go, so we can receive what we need to receive from the man or the woman of God.
0: That's powerful. That's powerful, Pastor. And so it just reminds us, it just compels us who stand on the platform and sing, that it's bigger than just a song, that
1: right.
0: It's bigger than just standing up on the platform and singing some nice words and some nice music. But there is purpose and there's power in our office as minstrels, as worship leaders, who stand on the platform and minister not only to people, but to God.
1: That's right. Definitely, definitely. I understand this. Satan was the worship leader in heaven. He lost his job. And his number one job was to cover the throne of God with praise and worship. And when he lost his job, that we now have that opportunity, that job, to cover the very throne of God with praise and worship. And so we have got to understand it's just not about singing a song, as you said, playing an instrument, but it's actually about ministering unto the Lord.
0: Well, there is a song that you have recorded, and it's a song called It's My Time. And
1: yes.
0: It's written by a songwriter by the name of Marva Walker. Tell us why you recorded it.
1: Well, I recorded it because my wife and I, in our older age, I am 63, and I'm not going to say how old my wife is, but we ended up adopting two little girls. And one of the little girls has had a really hard time with her kidneys. She ended up having to have a kidney transplant. And that took so many years for us to really have to cater to her and cater to her. And so I stopped recording. I stopped doing a lot of things. But after she got the kidney transplant and God began to do miraculous things for her, I felt like, Lord, it's my time now to do those things that I need to do that I put on hold because of this baby that you blessed us with. And so that was one of the reasons that I just got excited, because it's like, okay, I can do this now. I feel a relief, and I feel the pressure off. So it's my time to actually do what I need to do. I'm 63, and I'm not getting any younger, and so it's my time to actually deliver what you told me to deliver.
2: For the Bible declares that our times are in God's hands. And I want to encourage you today, know this, it's your time.

0: Amen. I have the wonderful opportunity today to speak with Pastor Jesse Gist. He is a pastor, 27 years. He is a singer. He is a worship leader. He is a former choir director and teaching parts, musician, and studied music ever since he was a child. And Pastor, I'm so blessed to be able to speak with you today. And I love the song, and the song is a beautiful message for you. And what would you say to that person who is listening who says, you know, I would love to go into music ministry, or I would love to write a book, or I would love to start my business, but I'm too, you know, the enemy would have us just fill in the blank. You're too whatever. You're too old. You're not the right gender. You're mm-hmm. divorced. You're a drug addict. You're a recovering drug addict. You don't have enough money. Whatever the excuse, or whatever the label, you know, the enemy loves to label us. You're a drug addict. You're a divorcee. You don't have enough money. You're unemployed. What would you say to that person who has a dream, but for some reason they're inhibited, they're prohibited, they don't believe that it's their time? What would you say to them?
1: I would tell them to lay aside the weight. Those are weights. And as long as the blood is running warm in your veins, you have opportunity. Like I said, I'm 63 years old, and I got up and told myself that you can do this, and I'm doing it. And I would tell them, you can do anything that you set your mind to do. All you have to do is will to do it and get up and begin to do it. Little steps, small steps, day by day, you can do it. If you keep moving, you will get there.
0: Amen. That is a wonderful word of encouragement. Well, I know that I'm a pastor's daughter. My father, the great preacher and pastor, 40 years in the same church. My father, a great preacher and pastor. He was so many things to so many people. You know, as the Apostle Paul said, I'm all things to all people that I might win some. And that typified my father so beautifully. And me and my mom are in heaven with the Lord now. They lived well into their golden years. And but they had such an impact upon me and upon my community in Michigan, where I was born and raised. And I want you to just tell us about your wife and her office that she serves there with you and there in the church. And I know she is the mother of your children. But talk to us about how she works with you and supports you in your ministry.
1: Definitely. My wife is totally awesome. She pushes me. She stands by me. I mean, she is just one of the most awesome people that you would ever meet. She walks very heavy in the prophetic. And so sometimes people don't always understand, because she is very prophetic sometimes. But she is an awesome woman of God. She is the mother of our children, and they rise up and they call her blessed. Awesome Amen. Woman of God to preach and to teach the Word of God. And I thank God for her. I really do. She's helped me to be who I am today.
0: Amen. Well, when people hear the song that you recorded called It's My Time, mm-hmm. what is the overall message, or what is the overall outcome that you want people to receive when they hear your music?
1: Basically, I want them to understand. I want them to get encouragement to let them know that all the dreams and aspirations that you have, don't let them die. Resurrect them. Get up and begin to move out in them, because if God called you to do that thing, then he will see that it's performed in your life. So this particular song, I want people to take away from this song, I'm going to do this. I can do this. I'm going to resurrect the dreams and the vision that are lying dormant in my life. Get up and move out. It's your time.
0: Amen. And I'm glad that you mentioned that getting up and moving out, because in the past, speaking personally from my own experience, back in the day, you know, back in the 80s and 90s when I came through the music industry, there were gatekeepers like record companies and traditional mm-hmm. publishers who kind of held the keys to people's entrance into the recording industry or their entrance into traditional publishing industries. And basically you had to go through them in order to get promotion and get publicity and get access to a wide audience. Well, yes. The industries have changed now. The yes. ground is level, and we have just as much access to our audience as those who are on traditional labels and rosters in traditional publishing. And I'm grateful that you have stepped into that arena as an independent artist, an yeah. independent singer. So you're getting your music out there. You're getting your message out there. And I just want to encourage you and applaud yeah. you for taking that step as an independent artist, as opposed to not just leaning on knocking on doors in Nashville or Memphis or New York or Chicago or L.A., where the gatekeepers are. Talk to me about why you took this route as an independent artist as opposed to just waiting for somebody to discover you.
1: Well, we have a mutual friend, Betty Z. Taylor, and I met Betty when I was in Macomb, Illinois, working with the college ministry there and Mount Calvary Church of God in Christ. So after I recorded this song, I sent it to her, and she was impressed with it, and she wanted you to hear it as well. And so she encouraged me to take this route, and I am so grateful and glad that she did. I'm looking forward to see what the end results are going to be.
0: Well, amen. And that's one of the reasons why Babby Mason Radio exists, is
1: yes.
0: because we want to be an agent of entry. We want to
1: yes.
0: help independent artists. We want to help self-published authors get their works to, you know, to broaden your audience and help you take your message literally to the uttermost parts of the earth. And that is possible with the internet and possible
1: Amen.
0: Because of internet radio. So we're grateful that we are able to partner with you.
1: Yes.
0: Well, is there a word that you want to leave our listening audience today? If somebody were to look for Pastor Jesse Gist on the internet, what would you hope that they find about you? What would be the thing that you would want them to know about you?
1: Well, basically, I would want them to know that I never quit. I never give up. I declare that I cannot be defeated, that I am more than a conqueror, that I can do all things through Christ who gives me strength. And I want them to get that message out of my life. Because I am resilient. I just keep going. I just keep getting up. When the enemy comes in like a flood, the Spirit of God is there to lift up a standard against the enemy. And so I want to encourage people to get a hold to the Word of God and begin to speak that Word and begin to walk the vision out.
0: There is an element of, some people would say, you know, a positive element. I would call it faith. I would call it a great element of hope in your voice. I hear an element of I will not be defeated.
1: Right.
0: I hear the element of I can do all things through Christ who strengthens me. Where does that come from?
1: Well, the little girl that I told you about that had the kidney situation, one day my wife and I had to take her to the hospital. She was having transfusions. And this particular day, she ended up dying in the emergency room. And my wife and I began to speak the word of God in that emergency room. And all of a sudden, after 18 minutes of being dead, they said, we got a heartbeat. We got a heartbeat. And God raised that baby up. She's had two different death experiences. So I have seen the hand of God. I know what God can do. And so that's why I can say with confidence, I can do all things through Christ. I will not be defeated because I know I've already seen what God can do.
0: Amen. Praise God. What a great testimony. What a powerful
1: yes.
0: testimony. Well, we appreciate your ministry. We appreciate your music. And can you tell our listeners how we can contact you?
1: Well, you can contact me simply on Facebook, Pastor Jesse Gist. I'm right there on Facebook. There's a number you can call, 918-951-5689, and we will get back with you and communicate with you.
0: Amen. And I'm grateful for our mutual friend, my dear sweet friend, Betty Zane Taylor, who connected
1: yes.
0: us. Isn't it good
1: yes,
0: to have people who, amen, it's just wonderful to have friends who connect you with
1: yes,
0: great
1: yes.
0: people like
1: yes,
0: you
1: yes.
0: and great ministries like yours as well. Well, we're grateful to God for you, Pastor Jesse, and we just pray God's very special blessings over you. Would you do me this favor? Would you, those that are listening today, you know, I never want to take it for granted that everybody knows the Lord or that everybody's, you know, life is together. You know, the Bible says that, you know, the rain falls on the just as well as the unjust. And that, in this, you know, that we have trials and tribulations, but we can be of good cheer for Jesus has overcome them all. I want you to close our interview with a short word of prayer. Will you just pray for our listening audience today?
1: I will. Father, we come to you right now in the name of Jesus. We give you praise. We give you glory and honor. Father, we declare today that we are more than conquerors, Father God. And I pray for those that are listening right now. I speak the word of God, my God, in the name of Jesus, to touch them from the top of their heads to the soles of their feet. I speak the peace of God into their lives. Father, I speak, my God, that visions and dreams and aspirations will be rekindled in Jesus' name. And Father, I give you praise and I give you glory. Father, I thank you also for Babby Mason. I thank you for what you have called her to do and how she's doing it in excellence. I thank you that you're increasing her borders even right now. I give you praise in Jesus' name. Amen.
0: Amen. Thank you for that, Pastor Gibbs. And listen, my dear friends, thank you so very much for listening to Babby's House on the Radio. It gives me great pleasure to bring this beautiful program to you to encourage you in your most holy faith. That's what this program is all about. It's about being a connection between you and the Lord, and hopefully you will understand that there is a God who loves you. He sent his only begotten Son, Jesus, to live for you and to die for you that you might have everlasting life. And I pray that you will just reach out to me. Take time this week to reach out to me. Go to my official website at babby.com. There you can email me. You'll see all the connections to my social media, all the wonderful resources that we have available to you to help encourage you in your most holy faith. Well, before we go, I'd love to play a remix of one of my favorite songs from days past. It's called You're the One. A little bit of a feel-good moment before you at the end of the show. I hope it blesses you, and thanks again for listening to Babby's House on the Radio. I'll see you next time.

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1: Hello, this is Yvonne Ortega, the author of Moving from Broken to Beautiful, 9 life lessons to help you move forward. 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
1: I really don't remember a time when Jesus Christ wasn't the center of my life. You know, I've been going to church since 9 months before I was born, so Christ has always been an integral part of my life. But I made a profession to Christ when I was only 8 years of age, so I've walked with Jesus most all of my life. And when I reached year number 50, I call it my year of Jubilee, I prayed a prayer and rededicated my life, and I told the Lord that if He would give me more opportunities to share my faith with others, I would take advantage of every opportunity I could to share my faith. And when you pray a prayer like that, you know God will take you up on it, and He's taken me up on it in my own walk with Him and my own sweet relationship with Him. And so he's taken me up on that, and He's given me many opportunities to share my faith in unexpected places. And I remember a time when I was invited to go and speak to a songwriter's group, and I was a little taken aback when my GPS landed me in the parking lot of a local bar in the Atlanta area. I was a bit hesitant to get out of the car because I don't sing in a lot of bars. I don't sing in any bars, really. And I was a little hesitant to get out of the car, but I'd given them my word. I told the president of the association that I'd be there, and they were expecting me. So my friends and I had a quick prayer meeting in the car, and we got out of the car and went on inside the bar. And when the president realized that I had arrived, he called me up on stage to jam with the band. And I said to the guys, I said, "Hey, let's do Amazing Grace, key of C." We sang a few verses of Amazing Grace, and when we were done with that, somebody from the back of the room shouted, "Sing another one." We sang Just a Closer Walk with Thee, kind of Louisiana blues style. When I was finished with that, somebody shouted, "Sing How Great Thou Art." We sang that. Somebody else shouted, "Sing Shout to the Lord." After 30 or 40 minutes of taking requests, I finally took my seat. It was an amazing thing to watch God move right there and have a beautiful worship service right there in the bar. I sat down at my seat and people came by to just express their gratitude for the wonderful time of worship right there in a bar. And I was just amazed at how God could use that moment to give Him glory and to encourage others. The book of Matthew chapter 5 reminds us that we are the light of the world. We are the salt of the earth. And we used to sing this old song. Sometimes I still sing it when I'm folding laundry or on a road trip. That we are not just to make our light shine. You just let it shine. And that's my word of encouragement to you. To be like a city that sits upon a hill. And shine your light for Jesus.

Shepherd, I shall not want. 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He leadeth me beside the still waters. He restoreth my soul. He leadeth me in the paths of righteousness for his name's sake. 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

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It says, "Your word is a lamp unto my feet and a light unto my path." We have God in us, and He is light, and therefore we are the light of the world. This song celebrates that light. We march in the light of God. Let's sing in Zulu.

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That will move the gates of hell.

0: Hello, everyone, and welcome to Babby's House on the Radio. I'm the host of the show, Babby Mason, and thank you so very much for listening to the show today. I hope and pray that today's show will be a great source of encouragement to you. And we always love to put the music and the ministries of independent singers, songwriters, and self-published authors in the spotlight. And so Babby's House on the Radio is all about lifting up the name of Jesus while we talk to independent singers, songwriters, and authors. So welcome to the show. Listen, if you happen to fall into that category, then Babby Mason Radio is a place where you can be celebrated and not tolerated. So log on to the website, click that tab that says Get Your Music Played or Promote Your Book if you want to either get your music played or promote your book. 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And our guest today is Doris Harrison, and she is a songwriter. She's written a great song called Ease, and it really is a song that ushers in the peace of God, and we'll talk to her about that in just a little bit. But I want to get to know her, and I want you to get to know her as well. Doris Harrison, welcome to Babby's House on the Radio.
1: Thank you so much, Babby.
0: How are you today?
1: Oh, I'm doing very well.
0: Wonderful. Well, thanks for joining us today for the show. And you are a resident of California, and you are a songwriter, and you've written a great song called Ease. We're going to hear that song in just a little bit. But tell us about your experience with the Lord. Take us back to that time that you met the Lord.
1: I grew up Baptist, went to a Baptist church, and really didn't know. I was there, and I was learning, and but I didn't really have a deep relationship. I didn't know how. It wasn't really taught to me until actually I gotten grown up and got married. And my husband actually had introduced me to who God really is. And from that point, went to his church. We changed church. Well, I changed churches and went to his church and experienced a lot of things. The Holy Spirit, the real significance of the cross and who Jesus, who he really is. And that was just such an awakening to me and such a refreshing that I just got really, that just launched me into really just searching more in a deeper relationship with God, and that's just actually where I started, and it was just an exciting journey, and still is.
0: That's beautiful to hear. You know, it makes a huge difference. There is a huge difference in knowing about the Lord and knowing the Lord, and
1: exactly.
0: Wherever it is that you go to help foster that more, that deeper, more intimate relationship with the Lord, maybe it's it doesn't matter the denomination or what city or state you live in, but the Bible does say, and the Lord says in his word, if you seek me, you will find me when you search for me with all of your heart, in the book of Jeremiah, chapter 29, verses 11 through 13. And so that is what really matters, is that you seek God, because there is a difference in knowing about him and actually knowing him. And in our earlier conversations, Doris, I heard you talk about the difference that, you know, that difference that really knowing God is making in your life. Can you talk about that a little bit?
1: Yes. As I said, the journey, you know, because I learned with so much different teaching, I learned how to establish myself with him, establish that relationship with him. I never experienced in my old church really going to him to really talk to him. We prayed, you know, but honestly, and to really just establish a closeness to him and just talk to him, I didn't realize that I could really talk to him like I'm just talking to you. And, you know, we have this certain model of praying, and I was always ashamed to pray in public, is because I just thought it was just a certain way and a certain style and all of that, and a lot of us have gone through that. But I didn't realize that it was just being comfortable with him as I am just talking with anyone else, because just recognizing him and realizing that he's a friend of ours, and so I can approach him that same way, and but still have, you know, that reverence for him. And so that just took me on a new, a whole new journey, and just one thing after another in my teaching, and knowing how to come to Him in prayer, and using the word, the spoken word, in situations in our lives, instead of pleading with Him and begging Him, you know, I was taught how to really use that word, and I didn't realize how powerful the word is. And the word is for us to use.
0: It does make a huge difference.
1: Exactly.
0: Having a relationship with the Lord, an intimate relationship with the Lord, makes a huge difference. It's the difference between just living, existing, and really having an exciting, vibrant understanding of who God is, which helps us to have a better understanding of who we are. And
1: exactly.
0: Along the way, you discovered that you have the gift for singing and for songwriting. So let's first talk about your singing. When did you begin singing music, and when did you realize that this was something that God wanted you to do?
1: Well, you know, this was something really deep in my heart that I noticed. I didn't realize at the time that, it was something that God places in your heart when you really have a yearning for something. And so it's something that He's put there and for you to do. And so I didn't look at it as that. I just knew that it was such a yearning in my heart to really just to come out to sing different things, and from experiences, the new experiences that I was having with Him, it just birthed just different things and different songs in my heart, and they became really a lot of worship. Love songs, actually. Love songs were just birthing out of my heart. It was just something that I wanted to just sing to Him.
0: Are those the kind of songs that you basically write in your songwriting experiences? Would you call them love songs?
1: Yes, love songs and some inspirational type songs. Right. I can just see something, you know, a beautiful picture of a lake, of body of water, mountains. And it's just become such an inspiration, and just knowing that how, you know, just looking at His majesty and His power, and those things just spring up in me, and it's like, you know, that I want to just bring forth out of my soul to just say, you know, to sing, to just let others know about what I see, you know, in this majestic picture.
0: Well, let's talk a little bit more about the things that inspire your songs. Can you give us some examples of some of those kinds of inspirations?
1: A lot of situations, the main ones definitely are from, you know, my passionate relationship with God, and other times it can be godly mentors or ungodly people. One particular song that produced out of me was called I Will Praise You If No One Else Will, if you know, people are just relaxed. You know, because you see so much of it, you're just exuberant with the word of God and want to just tell people all about Him. But then, it kind of, when you're excited and you're talking about Him, it kind of goes over their head and they're saying, great. But then it's like, you want to shake them and say, well, you really don't get it, how He really is and how He really loves us. And it's just those things that I really want to convey. And so that broke my heart, and because they don't really see. And as I prayed for them, taking the blinders off and opening up spiritual eyes, I this song just came out. You know, Lord, I will praise You if no one else will. You know, I will praise You. I will be there for You. I will. You compel me because of the love You've given me. You compel me to just love You and appreciate who You are, who You really are. I have that insight of who You really are and what You established on that cross for me.
0: So inspiring to hear you say that. I don't know if you study the lyrics or the melodies of other writers, but who are some other songwriters that inspire you? Who are some of those writers that you enjoy listening to and that inspire you to explore a deeper, more personal relationship with the Lord?
1: Well, you know, I can really honestly say not really one in particular. As I said, a lot of those things, just they just came out of my heart to him to really want to respond to how I feel about him. But the only thing that I can say to that is, you know, I do admire, you know, artists and writers whose songs are performed or written in direct honor to God and with the message, you know, of hope, encouragement, you know, and all that to deliver people in their situations, in their bad situations in life.
0: You seem to have this real awe, a high esteem, a beautiful respect, and honoring the name of God, the love for God, His Word. Where does that come from?
1: I just had that natural insight when I was really introduced to who He really was, and when I got teaching on what He did. That so inspired me. That so touched me. And some people, you know, it may take a while for them to really grasp things, certain things, but that situation with him, when I heard about, you know, and really studied the story so deeply in the Word and what he, and especially the cross, that's what really touched me the most, is the cross and what it really, really meant. And over the years, you would, you know, say and hear things explained to you, you know, maybe superficially about, oh, yeah, well, he died for you, he bled for you on the cross, and you would hear that, and it would kind of go in one ear and out the other, but you don't really grasp what the significance of that cross meant and what he, the love that he had. And so when I realized that, and when I learned about that, and that was taught to me, it just automatically grasped me in a way that, wow, this is just so wonderful how, you know, someone can do this for me. And then from then on, just beautiful love songs. I just wanted to just, Lord, you've given this to me. You've done this for me. I can't match any of that. But all I can do is just give you, you know, myself and what I have in my heart to present to you.
0: I'm speaking today with Doris Harrison, and she is a beautiful believer. She is a strong woman in the Lord. She loves the Lord. And in our conversation, she speaks with so much honor and esteem concerning the name of the Lord. It's very inviting to hear. And Doris, you've written a song called Ease, and it's a song that you have been singing. You've been writing songs now for a while now. Tell us the inspiration behind the song Ease. How did you come to write it?
1: Well, things, you know, that happen in the world, things that you experience that are really challenging, things that I was just uncomfortable with, that I felt I couldn't handle at some point. Being in a deep relationship with God and Him showing me revelation of who He really is to me, and that, in essence, He is my rescuer, He's my comforter, He's my redeemer, basically made me to know that He's everything to me, and that I can trust Him in anything, and I can lean on Him.

0: Thank you so very much, Doris Harrison, for writing and performing such a beautiful song called Ease. What is it that you hope people will receive from your music?
1: Well, you know, hope, tranquility in God, to be ministered to in a way that would make them think about God in a non-superficial way, to know him in such a way that they've never experienced him. And that is just so much more that we can even realize.
0: You know, you've had this relationship with the Lord that has been seasoned over time and through circumstances. There may be somebody who is listening today that is a new believer, somebody whose faith is not as deep and as strong as yours, and they might be going through a challenge right now. What would you have to say to them?
1: Give him a try. I know that's something that you probably heard, to realize that there's nothing else out there that can give you what you really need, especially spiritually. Just to be open to who he is and finding out who he really is to us.
0: That's a wonderful word of testimony. Thank you so very much, Doris Harrison, for letting us talk with you today. I do want our listening audience to know that they can visit your website at www.indieheaven.com/artist/Doris Harrison. And we can also check you out right here on BabbyMasonRadio.com. 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Well, Doris Harrison, thank you so very much for allowing us to talk with you today, and we wish you all of God's best blessings. Keep writing great songs, all right?
1: And thank you so very much.
0: Well, my dear friend, thank you so very much for listening to Babby's House on the radio today, and I hope and trust that our conversation has been encouraging to you. That's what Babby's House on the radio is all about, encouraging you in your most holy faith. 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And there on the website, you'll see all kinds of resources, books and music, women's Bible studies, devotionals, all kinds of wonderful things to encourage you in your faith walk with the Lord. Speaking of faith walk, I want to leave you today with a word of encouragement. As a singer and songwriter, I meet all kinds of circumstances, and some of those circumstances take me totally by surprise. I remember one day I had been invited to sing for a leadership conference in the Atlanta, Georgia area, and it was a wonderful gathering of leaders, mostly men and a few of their wives, and it was a couple days conference, and I was the worship leader, and I'd been singing throughout the conference. Well, one afternoon, a popular speaker was going to be taking the platform. The producer of the program said, "Listen, Babby, step out on stage. You don't need to set the song up. Just go out on stage, sing the song, and you're done." I could easily do that. Oh, it just so happened that the pastor, the gentleman who had just spoken, the title of his message was, "What to Do When Life Pulls the Rug Out from Underneath You." I stepped out on stage. I was going to sing the song called Shine the Light. When I stepped up to sing, I sang the first verse. Going into the chorus, the track stopped cold. I'm not one of those people that can stretch, you know, and try to say something humorous when something unexpected happens. So I just said to the sound guys back there in the back, "When you find the play button, just push play and start the track again." Well, they looked back at me with their shoulders hunched and this quizzical look on their face like, "We don't know what's going on." And so there I was standing in front of 1,500 people. So I said to the audience, "Listen, I'll just go over here to the piano and I'll play the song from there." What I hadn't told them is I hadn't played the song at the piano since the day I'd recorded it. I'd been depending upon the soundtrack. But thank God I was raised in a Baptist church where I was forced to learn how to play the piano by ear. But I hadn't played that song by ear in quite a while. But I prayed on the way to the piano, and I said, "God, if I ever needed you before, I need you now." I went to the piano. I sat down. I played a quick introduction. I launched into the song. When I got to the chorus, the audience erupted into applause as if to say, "She made it." And I finished the song on a high note, did a modulation, ended on a high note, and by that time the audience stood to their feet and gave me a standing ovation. And what had actually happened is, little did I know that I would become the visual aid for the pastor's sermon that day. What to do when life pulls the rug out from under you. What do? You walk by faith. And so I want to encourage you today that faith without works is dead. I had the faith, but also I had the skill. I had the ability to perform under pressure. And so I want to encourage you today that God wants to meet you wherever you are. He wants to deliver you in your circumstances, but he also wants you to exercise your faith. He also wants you to put your skill set into action. If you're a songwriter and you want to be a songwriter, songwriting is not just inspiration. It's not just writing on what you feel, but it is also perspiration. You have to study. You have to exercise your skill set. You have to find the craft. You have to learn the skill. And so I'm just encouraging you today to step out on faith. Yes, step out on faith, but also have a piece of armor in your hand. I believe it was in the book of Nehemiah where it said that Nehemiah had a hammer in one hand and a weapon in the other hand. And that's what I'm challenging you today, to walk by faith, not by sight, but remember that faith without works is dead. Well, my friend, I'm going to let you hear this song now. And remember, God loves you. We love you here at Babby Mason Radio. We're praying for you. And thank you again for listening to Babby South on the radio. Until the next time, may the Lord bless you and yours real good. Bye-bye for now.

This is Max Lucado. God will not let you go. The big news of the Bible is not that you love God, but that God loves you. He tattooed your name on the palm of His hand. His thoughts of you outnumber the sand on the shore. You never leave His mind, escape His sight, or flee His thoughts. You need not win His love. You already have it. He sees the worst of you and loves you still. Your sins of tomorrow and failings of the future will not surprise Him. He sees them now. Every day and deed of your life has passed before His eyes and been calculated in His decision. He knows you better than you know you and has reached this verdict. He loves you still. No discovery will disillusion Him. No rebellion will dissuade Him. He loves you with an everlasting love. God's love. Never failing, never ending. This is Max Lucado.

0: How do you define love? Most everyone knows it's real, but who can really describe it? I sure can't define love, but the Bible can. It says love is patient and kind, not envious or selfish or arrogant. Love doesn't keep records when people let us down. Love is being happy for the success of others. It's optimistic and believes in others. It puts up with a lot and never gives up. To sum it all up, love is so much more than a feeling. It's the commitment to love a person no matter what. It's a decision, an action verb. Dr. DeBakey, the famous heart surgeon out of Houston, once received a letter from an 11-year-old girl. She asked, "Is there any love in an artificial heart?" The answer is no. But love can be found in an old heart made new by the power of Jesus. This is Bryant Wright speaking right from my new heart because of a heart transplant by the great physician, Jesus.
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1: If God the Father loved us so much that He would save us from our sins by giving His Son Jesus at Calvary, listen, anything else I've ever asked Him for in my life, anything that you will ever ask Him for as long as you live, you will never ask God for anything that will demand even anywhere close to as much love as He has already expressed to you in the cross of Calvary. When He has expressed that kind of love, sacrificial love, the gift of His own Son, if He has already given me His very best, anything else that I ask for, anything else that comes my way is less than that. How could I ever doubt the love of God? How could I question the kind of love that comes from a Father who is willing to give His only begotten Son to die at Calvary? If you question God's love, look at the cross.
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0: Here's author and songwriter Babbie Mason and Women of Hope director Dr. Peggy Banks on God's love for you.
1: This book, I Am a Daughter of the Most High King, is a huge reminder to every woman that you, first of all, you're God's daughter. In the passage where Jesus touches the woman with the issue of blood, mm-hmm. he calls her daughter, mm-hmm. a term of endearment. And the Lord loves us today as women, and he wants what is best for us, mm-hmm. and he is our father. And maybe somebody who's listening today doesn't have a good relationship with her earthly father, mm-hmm. but this book reminds us that you have a heavenly father.
2: Yes.
1: Who loves you, who is pleased with you, who is not condemning you, who is not pointing fingers at you, who is not keeping score, mm-hmm. but he loves you,
2: yeah.
1: and wants you to know that he has a plan for your life.
0: 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That's Babbie.com.

Did you know that the Bible is God's love letter to you? From cover to cover, he's calling out your name. From the table of contents all the way back to the maps in the back of the Bible, he's charting your life's course. From the first hallelujah to the last amen, God wants to write his love story on the tablet of your heart. Each page is engraved with his invitation to come and be refreshed by his goodness, his mercy, and his favor. Every promise is signed, sealed, and delivered as if it were an arrow aimed straight for the target. So the next time you hear the words, God loves you, don't just say, isn't that nice? And then walk away unaffected to live beneath your privilege. But as a blood-bought, born-again child of God, begin living as one who knows that every promise in the book belongs to you. Turn that fundamental truth over and over in your heart today and make it a practice to rehearse the powerful promise that God loves you. And you'll begin to discover a relationship with Jesus that most people fail to realize. It's true, my friend. God really loves you. This is Babbie Mason with Encouraging Words.

promise broken, every cross word and harsh word. His love covers all things. Let it. Do it for His sake, for the peace of your heart. 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Let His love fall on you so yours can fall on them. In this day of Advent, this is Max Lucado.

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0: When I was a kid growing up, my sister and I would watch our daytime TV game shows with our neighbors, two sisters from across the street. During the summer months when school was out, we'd watch Let's Make a Deal with Monty Hall, The Price is Right with Bob Barker, The Dating Game with Jim Lang, and The Newlywed Game with Bob Eubanks. Every once in a while, our regularly scheduled TV shows would be interrupted with an announcement. A confident man's voice would deliver this message. This is a test of the emergency broadcast system. This is a test. This is only a test. That brief announcement has reminded me down through the years that every once in a while, I'm going to encounter a season of difficulty. Every once in a while, I'm going to be faced with a season of challenge. But not to worry. This is a test. This is only a test. In John 16:33, Jesus says, "In this world you will have trouble, but take heart. I've overcome the world." In other words, God has the last word on every one of your situations. That setback you're experiencing right now is really a setup to a comeback. Your difficult situation is really a launching pad, a springboard to propel you into your next season of victorious living. My friend, your best and brightest days are not behind you. Your best and brightest days are still out in front of you. You have a great future and you have a bright hope. This difficult season that you're in right now is not working against you. It's working for you. If I were to sit down and have a cup of coffee with you right now, I'd learn very quickly that you have a story. Your story consists of high points and valley experiences concerning your family or some significant event in your life. We've already established that anybody who wants to live a godly life will experience some difficulty, right? Well, I can attest to that. It seems that hard times really didn't start coming my way until after I started living for Jesus. So it's a fact, tough times will come for all of us, so we must prepare for them, just as you would prepare your car for the road, or prepare your home for the winter, or prepare your body for flu season. You must prepare your life for difficult times. For 8 years, I taught middle high school music and English. My routine as a teacher was a lot like that of many teachers. On Monday, I'd hand out a list of vocabulary words. During the week, my students would learn to spell those words, pronounce those words, learn their definitions, use them in a sentence, and then on Friday, everybody knew that there would be a test. So you see, the test has a distinct purpose. For the student, the test indicates that the student has learned the lesson and has applied what he or she has learned. For the teacher, the test is necessary to track the student's progress and determine if the student is ready for advancement. You've been conditioned ever since you were a child in grade school that, eventually, the test is coming. Times of testing should be so familiar to us that we shouldn't be surprised when we have to take them. In the book of 1 Peter chapter 4, verse 12, we find a great word of encouragement. Listen to this. "Dear friends, do not be surprised at the painful trial you're suffering as though something strange were happening to you, but rejoice that you participate in the sufferings of Christ so that you may be overjoyed when His glory is revealed." Every week, my students expected the test. They even knew that from time to time, there might even be a pop quiz. As a matter of fact, my students would be surprised if the week went by and there wasn't a test. So you have a choice as to how you'll face that trial that you're in right now. You can nurse it. You can call attention to it and try to get sympathy for it. You can throw yourself a pity party. That's a party where nobody comes but you. You can rehearse it. You can keep repeating all the bad things you're going through, and you can tell the same old sad stories until even you get tired of hearing them. Or you can reverse it. Remember, Jesus has given you a brand new story. So you can say, "In the name of Jesus, I'm not a victim, but I'm a victor. I'm not going under, I'm going over. I can do all things through Christ who strengthens me. Greater is He who is in me than he who is in the world." You can face today with fear and trepidation, or you can face today with confidence, knowing that you don't face this day alone. Jesus is right here with you. My friend, that test you're taking right now is bringing about maturity in your life. It's developing your faith. It's strengthening your fight. It's stirring your fearlessness. That test you're taking right now is launching you into spiritual adulthood. As a classroom teacher, I've never given a test when I wasn't right there in the classroom with my students. And I never tested them over anything I hadn't taught them. With Jesus as your teacher, every test is an open book test because you have God's word to guide you. So no matter what today holds, God will not abandon you. Don't even worry about tomorrow. God is already there, and He's working everything together for your good. When that season of testing comes, you can sit down in your assigned seat in the classroom of faith and take every test without fear. Remember, that trial that you're going through is a test. It's only a test. And with God on your side, you're certain to come out on the winning side. Let me encourage you to make this declaration today. Repeat after me. My tests do not intimidate me. With the help of Jesus, I can pass every test with flying colors. May I pray for you right now? Father, what a privilege it is to come to you and talk with you. And what a joy it is to pray for my friend right now. The possibility is great that they're going through a season of difficulty, and they might even wonder if they'll make it. Every test that we face today calls for more strength and more grace than we have, but not more than you have. Your strength is perfect, and your grace is sufficient. Help us to relinquish that stranglehold that we have on our problems and turn everything, absolutely everything, over to you. Thank you for the assurance of your presence. And it's in the strong name of Jesus we pray. And thank you. Amen.
1: Jeanette Marie of the Emotions, with a promise from God's Word found in Psalms chapter 1, verses 1 through 3. Blessed is the man that walks not in the counsel of the ungodly, nor stands in the way of sinners, nor sits in the seat of the scornful. But his delight is in the law of the Lord, and in his law he does meditate day and night. He shall be like a tree planted by the rivers of water, and bring forth his fruit in his season, and whatsoever he does shall prosper.
2: Forgive and move on. Ephesians 4, verse 32. Be kind one to another, tender-hearted, forgiving each other, just as God in Christ also has forgiven you. To live in the present moment, making the most of this day, we must forgive those people who have hurt us in the past. Victoria and I have met some women who can't have a good relationship with a man because they were mistreated by the men in their lives as they were growing up. Now, every time they get into a new relationship, they try to make that new man pay them back for the old injustices inflicted by someone else. They're trying to collect a debt they feel is owed to them. But here's the problem. Only God can pay that debt. Other people can't do it. Moreover, you should not drag something that happened in the past into your relationships today. Don't punish your spouse, your children, your friends, or your coworkers for something that happened to you when you were growing up. Instead, turn it over to God. Keep your heart free from bitterness and resentment, and don't try to collect a debt that only God can pay. Start each day afresh and anew, especially in your family relationships. Don't let little things build up. Don't harbor unforgiveness and resentment. Don't allow the attitude, well, she's not treating me nicely today, so I'm not going to talk to her. Or he's not being very kind, I'm going to give him the cold shoulder. Such vengeful snubs may seem insignificant to you, but over time, if you're not careful, that bitter attitude will build up, and it'll end up causing you major problems. You've got to do your best to keep your own heart free and clean, because if you're poisoned with unforgiveness, bitterness, or resentment on the inside, eventually it will show up on the outside. Today's prayer for your best life now. Father, I dare to forgive others because I know you have forgiven me. Help me each day to be tender-hearted, to forgive those people who have hurt me, used me, or otherwise brought pain into my life.

0: This is Max Lucado. Many years ago, I spent a week visiting the interior of Brazil with a longtime missionary pilot. Wilbur and Orville had a sturdier aircraft. I could not get comfortable. I kept thinking the plane was going to crash in the jungle and I'd be gobbled up by piranhas. I kept shifting around, looking down, and gripping my seat as if that would help. Finally, the pilot had enough of my squirming. He looked over at me and shouted over the airplane noise, "We won't face anything that I can't handle. You might as well trust me to fly the plane." Is God saying the same to you? Examine the truths which sustain your belief in God. Make sure one of them is etched with the words, "My God is sovereign." Then be anxious for nothing. This is Max Lucado.
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For the Bible declares that our times are in God's hands. And I want to encourage you today, know this, it's your time.

0: Here's another promise from God's Word, found in Isaiah chapter 40, verse 31. But those who hope in the Lord will renew their strength. They will soar on wings like eagles. They will run and not grow weary. They will walk and not faint. Isaiah chapter 40, verse 31.
1: This is

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Thank you, Lord, for being with me and never leaving me alone.

Here's another promise from God's Word found in the book of John, chapter 14, verse 27. Peace I leave with you. My peace I give you. I do not give to you as the world gives. Do not let your hearts be troubled, and do not be afraid. John chapter 14, verse 27.

Be patient then, brothers, until the Lord's coming. See how the farmer waits for the land to yield its valuable crop, and how patient he is for the autumn and spring rains. You too, be patient and stand firm, because the Lord's coming is near. James chapter 5, verses 7 and 8.

0: I will bless the Lord at all times. His praise shall continually be in my mouth. My soul shall make its boast in the Lord. The humble shall hear thereof and be glad. Oh, magnify the Lord with me, and let us exalt his name together. Psalm 34, verses 1 through 3.
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0: Hello, everybody, and welcome. Welcome to Babby's House on the radio. I'm so happy that you've joined me today for a wonderful conversation with a very special person. You're going to really be encouraged by our conversation with our special guest because this gentleman is a visionary. He's innovative and he's creative, and he is using technology and music and the Word of God and encouraging people to lift up the gospel and to lift up people. And really, that's what Babby Mason Radio is all about. It's about connecting musicians to the planet, to the uttermost parts of the earth, so that the name of Jesus can be glorified. My very special guest is a singer. He's a songwriter. He's a producer. He is the upstart, the visionary behind Hallmark's productions. And I want you all to meet Raleigh Hall. Raleigh, my friend, how are you doing today?
1: Doing well, Babby. Well in the Lord. Good to hear your voice, and thank you for having me on the show.
0: Oh, thank you for being my special guest today, my friend.
1: Oh, my
0: goodness. Listen, Raleigh, I remember the day we met. It was a few years ago, and I was singing in the D.C. area, Maryland, Virginia,
1: New York,
0: Pennsylvania,
1: Columbia,
0: somewhere on
1: Maryland.
0: The on the Eastern Seaboard,
1: yes.
0: And you came to one of my conferences that I was speaking to a group of women, but you all came, and it was so good to see some brothers in the room that day. But when you all came and you encouraged me. You did what I tell songwriters to do. Mm. Listen, if you're in the room with people you admire, people you want to work with, people who you feel there's some synergy there, go to wherever that meeting is and be prepared. Have your music with you. Have your lyrics typed out. Have your business card ready. Have your demos ready.
1: Yes.
0: Be ready to engage with people that you want to work with. And Raleigh Hall came to that meeting that day. He's been a longtime friend of Babby Mason and Babby Mason music. And immediately we hit it off. And Raleigh, you write songs. I want you to tell our listening audience all that it is you do, because the work that you do is totally comprehensive, and it's a big work. So tell us what Hallmark's Productions does.
1: Well, our mantra of Hallmark's Music, Inc. has come from our theme, which is that the song is the artist. We are music and production we are music production and publishing house. And it's just been one thing after the other that a song has led us to the places in the country that we've gone to. And from one place to the other, it's always been about the song for us. And the song ties us to the people that we get involved with. And it's nothing better than leading others to Christ through a song.
0: You know, where most record companies would put an artist in the spotlight and find songs for that artist to record, they promote the artist and get the song, you know, out into the marketplace. Well, you all put the song in the spotlight.
1: Yes.
0: And so tell me how you do that. Do you sing the songs? Do you find artists to sing the song? How do you connect the singer with the song?
1: I would say it is more so being led. We write the music and we hear who can sing it. And then what we do is we get someone as close to who it is, let's say if it's Vanessa Williams or someone like CeCe Winans, we get as close as we can to someone that we know in the industry to that sound. And pretty much when people hear it, though it be the person, it's really they're connecting with the lyrical content and the music that moves them so that it's really about the song that creates the desire to even want to be more or get them out of a crunch, so to speak, in their spiritual walk or in their regular walk, secular walk with God.
0: After you connect the right singer to one of your songs, do you shop the song or do you put the songs on a compilation? Or
1: okay.
0: What happens after you connect the song to a singer that sounds like the person that you want it to sound like?
1: Well, most of all, we put it on a compilation. As we're even shopping these songs for other arenas, to tell you the truth, whether it be film or whether it be, you know, other people's music or projects, we put it on a compilation. And we put it out there. At this time, we have a worldwide distribution through Sony Music. And we put it on our compilation, and we put it out there digitally, and then we press up product.
0: And talking about the results that you're getting, what are people saying? What is some of the feedback?
1: Oh, we're getting wonderful. First of all, the results that happen in the making of each song is phenomenal. There's a connection between the artists and the producers and the songwriters that outlast all the spins that we could be getting. But all the more, too, the spins are great, and the people are hearing the music. The people are being moved. Some people are being invited into a new relationship with the Lord when they hear the music, and that's rewarding in itself.
0: Yes, it is. Everybody, I'm talking with Raleigh Hall, and he is one of the founders of Hallmarks Music, Inc., where they put the song in the spotlight. The song is the artist at Hallmarks Music, Inc. And tell me, Raleigh, once the song is recorded, once the song is matched with another artist and it goes out there to the public, can anybody sing it? Is it about, you know, maybe finding someone in general, as many people in the public to record the song? Or are you looking for that one specific artist like a CeCe Winans or Yolanda Adams or a Babbie Mason? Talk to me about what the song, the purpose of Hallmarks Music, Inc., as far as the life of the song and the purpose of putting it out there.
1: The mission behind Hallmarks Music, Inc. is to connect people to Christ. And so when we take the music, it's for everybody. It's generally a music that the world can sing without hearing the voice of a celebrity or the voice of a specific artist. It's actually the voice of the people and the voice of the person of the listeners, you know? So we're excited when, you know, someone just on the street or on the bus is humming our tune, not because it's got the upbeat of today's contemporary music, but because they've connected with it. It's just been a rewarding experience to see the difference in people's facial expressions, people's disciplines of life. When you connect with the music, you connect with the living God.
0: And isn't that what we all want, you know, as songwriters and performers?
1: Yeah.
0: Isn't that our greatest hope?
1: Yeah.
0: Is that the music that we're putting out there would impact the lives of people. If our music doesn't make an impact, then really, what purpose does it have?
1: That's right.
0: I mean, it is such a life-changing thing to know that something that you've written,
1: yes,
0: and put your life in, your blood, your sweat, your tears, literally, your money, your energy, your time,
1: yes,
0: into something that you hope will impact somebody. And then when it actually does, and that comes back to you, tell me about that feeling. What is that like?
1: It inspires us to be more, to do more, to seek Him more. You know, and I'll just go with something you've branded in us as a corporation, is that we do this that we would glorify God and bless His people.
0: Mm.
1: And when we see the results of that happening, not just out there, but inside our homes, inside the workings of our corporation, then we are ecstatic. We want to do more. We want to be more.
0: Amen. Talk to me about the influences that you had growing up as a kid. Who were some of those singers, songwriters, groups that impacted you growing up?
1: Well, I'll be like many other songwriters and say, as well as it has been, Motown. I like the Motown magic. It happens to be a root of our music. And then a lot of the times, under the inspiration of the Holy Spirit, we'll go back as far as Michelle Pilar, Leon Patillo. I mean, it goes in. Amy Grant is like one of my favorites. And I could go to like John Lennon and Lionel Richie. And
0: you mentioned some great artists mm-hmm. of a very impactful genre
1: yeah.
0: and an era of music. I think that, you know, changed us all, and I
1: yeah.
0: can certainly agree with you. Amen. Changed us all.
1: Yeah, yeah.
0: When did you discover, you know, Raul, you are a songwriter and a producer and running a record/publishing company. You got to wear many, many hats.
1: Yes.
0: But I believe that the whole thing starts with a great song. If you don't have a song, there's nothing for the singer
1: right.
0: to sing. There's nothing for the record company. There's no work for the record company to do. There's no song to plug for a publishing company to plug if you don't have a great song. Talk to me about your love for songwriting. When did you begin to write songs and you really knew that you were called to be a songwriter?
1: I would say it was in college. I started out writing greeting cards.
0: No way.
1: Yes.
0: With a name like Hall.
1: Exactly.
0: And a company called Hallmarks.
1: Yes. And I was writing actually letters explaining and sharing with my mom, you know, how homesick I was. And then it became an outlet for me to stay connected with others as I just kept writing about, you know, my experiences in college and how I was growing and my failures as well. And it wasn't until I graduated out of college and I was out on my own and I wrote this song to God, knowing the passion in my heart, as a friend of mine led me to Sam Ash. I got my little keyboard for, $100? It was Casio and a little speaker, and I just started tinkering at the keys, and I came up with this song called Have Thine Own Way. And it was about me feeding myself for what God had already imparted into me. And how do I do that? And I'm just crying out, one of the roughest times in my life, crying out to God, Lord, you just have your way, because I don't know which way to go. Have your way. And that song developed over a period of 2 years, working with a group of people that I collected and had a partner. And the name of the group was In Flight. And we sung and started doing the songs that we would write. My partner and I, Connie Alexander, worked hard and tirelessly. And that particular song, among the others that we had in our catalog, took the John Lennon Songwriting Contest, the first John Lennon Songwriting World Contest, back in 1998. And we got privileged, and it wasn't about the artist, we got privileged to meet so many artists like Wyclef Jean and Elton John and CeCe Winans. We got the exposure worldwide. And that song was taken and done with Hezekiah Walker and
0: wow.
1: Love Fellowship. And we got a chance to work with them. And it was just amazing, and we were offered a contract by EMI just for the one song. So it just took off. So from that, we've gotten international acclaim, and God just kept us connected and following the journey of music.
0: That's a wonderful accomplishment. Congratulations on that.
1: Yes,
0: thank you. You know, every writer, every performer dreams and lives for moments like that.
1: Yes.
0: Moments that validate that
1: mm-hmm.
0: what you're doing, that you're on the right path,
1: yes.
0: that you're doing what God has called you to do.
1: So,
0: well, you work with a wonderful team.
1: Yes.
0: It's not just you there at Hallmarks Music, Inc. But you have a wonderful team of gentlemen, and I've met two other members of your team. You all came down to the inner circle recently. Yeah, and it was a wonderful experience meeting them. Yeah, tell me about what they do. Tell us about who your other team members are and what they do there at Hallmark's Music.
1: Well, Mr. Dennis Nelson is our MD. Him and I get together and, you know, we bounce around ideas. So as a director, he usually has the pulse of the direction of the song. So we put in endless hours about what God wants to put out there. So he's the pianist and, you know, orchestrator of a lot of the music that goes on here. Lino Gomez, he's our composer. He writes the scores to the music. He orchestrates the string lines in the music. He usually lays out the bass line. Phenomenal composer, phenomenal score, and he makes the stuff palatable on charts, and it just sings music. Now, Lenny Green is the latest addition to the Hallmark's Music Corporation, and he came as a visionary to seeing the vision that we had to make music. He's imparted a lot of our how the music sails from one place to the next. And when I say sails, that means like we're all on this ship asking God to direct the rudder so that we're going in the right direction at all times and we're connecting with the right people. And, you know, everybody's playing their part, pun intended. So I thank God for Lenny. He's been a great addition to the team.
0: Well, being a publishing company / record label, you don't have artists necessarily on your label, but you have, quote, you treat your songs like artists. You promote the songs, distribute the songs, put the songs in the spotlight.
1: Yes.
0: You put the songs out there. Yeah. So you kind of have a dual purpose, which I think is a great concept.
1: Yeah.
0: But are you looking for, do you look for new music, or do you all compose your own music and promote your own music? Or are you looking for songs? You know, a lot of publishers will sign writers onto their roster and put, you know, give that writer an assignment. Say, I'm working on this kind of a project. Go in your writing room and come out with a song that might work on this project. Are you open to that, or is this kind of a closed house kind of a deal?
1: Well, at this time, we are open. We are soliciting for songs. We have a number of projects that we're working on, and we welcome writers. I tend to lean toward the corporation style of Barry Gordy, who also had the song as an artist, so to speak, in heart. And I would welcome writers in our circle. We meet twice a week. And if we like what someone's bringing to the table, we'll give it a try to see if it's something that we can come up with behind what's been put to our table. And we chart it a little bit, but, you know, then we'll let it sit or let it go, and then whether we come back to it or not is a different story. But over the last year, we have found some chemistry with certain people, and so we bring them on the camp and
0: awesome.
1: See what things that can come of it. We usually have projects a year in advance that we're writing for. God blessed us with opportunities to write for such TV series as Castle and Criminal Minds, and we're right now working on a play out of Philadelphia and LA, and these are opportunities that, you know, we're welcoming others if they have great material to, you know, join the fold, that everyone can profit and make a platform for others to promote who God is?
0: Well, Castle is one of my favorite shows.
1: Really?
0: I record all the episodes, and I love to watch Castle. So I'm going to be looking at the credits now a little more closely. That is so cool to know that you all are not just reaching into, you know, you're reaching across the board. You know,
1: yes.
0: And church music is great. Listen, I write church music. I write all kinds of music, but it's good to know that great music, the music that you're writing, is being distributed and being played in a lot of different genres on TV, on radio. And, of course, here on Babbie Mason Radio, we're playing the music of Hallmark's Music, Inc. as well. One of the songs that we're featuring recently is the song called Emmanuel. And I want you all to tell me about the song, because let's go ahead and set it up right now so that our listeners can hear this great song. Tell me who wrote it. Give me the inspiration behind the song, and then we'll listen to the song called Emmanuel.
1: Well, this is a phenomenal Christmas song written directly from the heart of God. Emmanuel, what else could I say but God is with us? This song was written by my wife and I and two other writers, Dennis Nelson and Henry Key, who are also part of Hallmark's music group. So this is something that took a lot of time maturing. It's been almost 10 years in the making. We have been writing it and producing it all along, but this is the first time that we were able to really connect with the artist that brought it to life, and that's Ian Holmes II. He is a American Idol finalist. And when we got in the studio, brought him to hear the tracks, he just lit up the ways with the life of God and the light of Christ. So I am excited to present to some and reconnect with others this Christmas song, Emmanuel, God with us.

0: Well, ladies and gentlemen, I've been talking with Raleigh Hall, and he works with a phenomenal team called Hallmarks Music, Inc., and that great song called Emmanuel, which, as Raleigh reminded us, means God with us. And, you know, God is with you not just at Christmas time, but God is with us 24/7, 365, regardless of what you're going through, regardless of what you're facing. Yeah. God is with you. Thank you for bringing that song to Batty Mason Radio. That's awesome. You mentioned a new release that's coming up that you'll be releasing in 2017. Talk to me about that new project that's coming up.
1: Well, first of all, we presented at your conference at the Inner Circle for Artists the single, He Rose. And the name of the project is Forward. It's the number four and word. You know, everything that we do is connected to who God is and who Christ has been for us in our lives. And He is the word. So we want on everyone's lips Forward, so that they can move forward in Christ. And so He Rose is the first single, which would lead us into the release during the Easter or Resurrection Sunday morning services. And we would love to have every 50 states have He Rose as a part of their Resurrection Sunday service or their Easter Cantata, to share the life of Christ and what He has given us a reason to rejoice about. So I'm quite sure everyone will enjoy He Rose, and you can get that online as well by Hallmarks Music Group.
0: Awesome. How do we contact you all?
1: Okay, you can reach us at hallmarksmusic@AOL or hallmarksmusic@gmail. 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
0: Well, Raleigh Hall, thank you so very much for being my very special guest today, my friend. It's always good to talk with you.
1: Mm-hmm.
0: So congratulations on all that you're doing. It's good to talk with you today.
1: Thank you. Same here, Babby. Thank you for the privilege.
0: Absolutely. 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

After this I looked, and there before me was a great multitude that no one could count, from every nation, tribe, people, and language, standing before the throne and in front of the Lamb. They were wearing white robes and were holding palm branches in their hands, and they cried out in a loud voice, "Salvation belongs to our God who sits on the throne and to the Lamb." All the angels were standing around the throne and around the elders and the four living creatures. They fell down on their faces before the throne and worshiped God, saying, "Amen, praise and glory and wisdom and thanks and honor and power and strength be to our God forever and ever. Amen." The Book of the Revelation, chapter 7, verses 9 through 12.

0: to give him praise today. He's worthy to be praised.
1: Babby Mason talks about the house that love built.
2: As a songwriter, I find that just about anything can inspire a song. So it would be around the time that the Atlanta Braves were really hot during the 90s, around the time when they won the World Series in 1995. And I happened to have been recording a record at the time. And my songwriter friend and producer, Cheryl Rogers, and I decided that at the end of a long day of recording, we would take in a Braves baseball game. And I've always been an avid baseball fan. I grew up a Tiger fan, and my husband was a Little League baseball coach, and my kids played Little League ball. So baseball has been a major pastime in my world. So I was really happy to make it to a Braves baseball game that day. We had great seats.

right on the first baseline. And right across the field up on the big jumbotron flashed an advertisement for, I think it was Habitat for Humanity, which is an organization that builds houses for low-income type families. And there was a slogan that popped up along with it, and the slogan said, "The house that love built." And immediately we saw that, hey, this is a great idea for a song. And we would go back later on and write that song together, Cheryl Rogers and I. So this song really is a convergence of many of the things that I love. Baseball, songwriting with a friend, and it just so happened that the choir that you'll hear on the song, they happen to be students from Lee University, where I've been an adjunct professor for more than 2.5 decades. But even more than all of that, it's the message that is so powerful, because you see across the ages, men have built beautiful edifices and houses of worship, but buildings can be destroyed. Cathedrals can be taken down by a storm or by fire or even at the hands of men. But the church, however, can never be destroyed. For you see, Jesus is the head of the church, and he says in Matthew chapter 16, verse 18, "Upon this rock I will build my church, and the gates of hell shall not prevail against it." Those of us who believe on him, we are the body of Christ. You see, the church can never be destroyed. The house that love built will live on forever.

0: if God knows what he's going to do in the first place, does prayer really make any difference at all? Yes. But often we have the wrong idea of prayer. You see, prayer is not about asking for what we want. It's about asking for what God wants. Prayer is about searching and finding the will of God. Prayer is about persistence, asking what God wants, and then praying for the strength to fulfill his will until it's done. When we begin to pray this way, we begin to see incredible results because God always knows what's best. But even more, we should pray because Jesus did. If the Son of God prayed regularly to the Holy Father, then certainly we need to pray. Even Jesus prayed, "But Father, not my will, but thine." Learning to seek what God wants for you creates a prayer life that changes us and changes the world. This is Bryant Wright, speaking right from my heart.
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Keep on loving each other as brothers. Do not forget to entertain strangers, for by doing so, some people have entertained angels without knowing it. Hebrews chapter 13, verses 1 and 2.

I here serve a God who is able to do exceeding abundantly above all we can ask or think. So here's a little song I want you to help me sing. It's really simple. It says, God can do anything. It goes like this. It says,

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1: John chapter 3, verse 16. 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

0: Hi, this is Your Refreshed Life, and we're Reen and Linda Waterman.
1: There's so much emphasis in our country on wealth and fame. We even have whole TV shows that follow the lives of the rich and famous. It's really sad when three-quarters of the world lives on poverty level, and we laud the rich and famous.
0: I read in Ecclesiastes 5:10, "He who loves money will not be satisfied with money, nor he who loves abundance with its gain. This, too, is vanity."
1: Earning money for money's sake is a hollow and empty pursuit. John Rockefeller was an American industrialist in the 1800s. I love what he said. "I believe the power to make money is a gift of God, to be developed and used to the best of our ability for the good of mankind."
0: Living a refreshed life is all about living a life of lasting value. Few people will become a Rockefeller, but we can all do something to better the lives of others. 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These are all great ways to live refreshed.
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0: Right now, we're going to go south of the border and put a little rhythm in our praise. We ready, fellas?
1: Uh-huh.
0: This is what I need you to do.

just a song. Is that all right? I want to talk about God's love for us and how his love is unconditional. And how his love is unconditional and it brings favor. Hallelujah. Anybody glad for God's love? Listen, your love is favor. We feel it, favor. Hey. Your love is favor. We feel it, favor. Next part, this is what you're gonna say. Listen, favor, favor, favor, favor. We feel it, favor.

Yeah.

serve a God who is able to do exceeding abundantly above all we can ask or think. So here's a little song I want you to help me sing. It's really simple. It says, God can do anything. It goes like this. It says,

Keep on loving each other as brothers. Do not forget to entertain strangers, for by doing so, some people have entertained angels without knowing it. Hebrews chapter 13, verses 1 and 2.

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1: And one morning while I was reading John 17, the high priestly prayer of Jesus, it's a beautiful prayer that Jesus prays for his disciples. Verse 20 reveals that not only was he praying for them, but he was also praying for those who would believe the message of the disciples, which means as Jesus was facing the cross, I was on his mind and you were on his heart. And those that are listening were on the mind and the heart of Jesus. As Jesus continued to pray, he says to the Father, I am in them and you are in me. May they be completely one. Then the world will know that you sent me and that you love them just as much as you love me. You mean you love me as much as you love your beautiful, perfect, spotless, holy son? When that began to sink into my heart, it literally began to change my love walk with Jesus.
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0: Bless the Lord, O my soul, and all that is within me, bless his holy name. Bless the Lord, O my soul, and forget not all his benefits. Psalm 103, verses 1 and 2.
1: You can't get to know someone without spending time with them. With a message for believers, here's A Moment with Charles Stanley.
2: When you'll think about the first message you've ever heard from God was his call to salvation in your life. And that call was not only to an experience, but to a relationship and a continuing relationship, a daily walk with him. And if you'll think about it, so often we talk about God walking with us. The truth is, we ought to be thinking about the fact that we're walking with him. And to walk with him is to know him and to know his will. Think about this. If you and I are going to be walking with him, we must know where he's walking. We must know what his will is, what his ways are. And the scripture says he will show us. Trust in the Lord with all your heart. Lean not to your own understanding. In all your ways acknowledge him, and he will direct your path. Walking with him requires that you and I listen to him. How will I know where to walk unless I trust him, unless I obey him? And how will I be able to trust him and obey him without listening to him? Why should I listen to him? Because he always knows what's best. He's omniscient. He knows everything. He's the good shepherd. He's the one who leads, and you and I are the ones who must listen. And how does that take place? Only when you and I spend time in the Word of God, listening to him, talking to him, relating to him, bringing the issues of our life to him. And so I want to encourage you to make it the principle of your life to walk with him.
1: You receive God's gift of salvation when you trust him to forgive you through faith in his Son, Jesus Christ. Learn more at intouch.org.

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If he been good to you, let me see you wave your hand. 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I know God has been good. You know what tonight? Ain't no danger. 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

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When you think about how good God has been to you, can you give him a hand of praise tonight? Can you give him a hand of praise? Yeah. Thank you. This is the part that my mother used to sing in my growing up. She used to say,

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And mama used to tell me and my sister, she said, get on. If you wanna see Jesus. And then she would say, when you moan, the devil don't know what you're talking about. Y'all mind moaning a little bit? Yeah. Hallelujah. Somebody just tell God thank you for his goodness. Tell him thank you. Say thank you. You know he's been good to you. Tell him thank you, Jesus. Yeah.

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Thank you, Jesus. I know, I know. Let's pray, people. Let us pray to Almighty God tonight. Our Father and our God tonight.

Thank you for your goodness and your mercy. Thank you for your love and kindness. You've been good to us all tonight, Lord. Not only have you been good just last night, but from the rocking of our cradles, Father, right down here in this present moment, you've been good to us, Lord. When we were sick and thought we wouldn't get well, you was our doctor, Lord. And tonight we have a story to tell. We can tell somebody, whatever you need, turn it over to the Lord. And I know the Lord will supply tonight. But tonight, my Father, I'm just calling on you right now just to say thank you, Lord. Thank you for making ways for me, Lord. Thank you for raising up me when I was down and out. Somebody may be listening to me right now, Lord. Maybe at a crossroad in their life. May not know which direction to go in, Lord. But my mama told me a long time ago, if you hear my prayer, Lord, somebody will have a sense of direction. But Lord, please, Lord, why we joining in prayer right now? Somebody needs you in their home tonight. Somebody needs you on their job tonight. Somebody needs you to walk with them. Somebody needs you to talk with them. Lord, the United States of America, Lord, we need you right now, Lord. We need you to take us by the hand of our weak mind. Lead and guide us and direct us in the way you would have us to go. Master, somebody got a son. Somebody got a daughter. Don't know you in the free part of that sin. But I heard you say one day in your word, if you be lifted up from the earth, you draw men unto you. We're lifting you up right now. Somebody may come crying, I yield, and I can't hold out no longer. Thank you, Lord, for saving my soul. Somebody tell God thank you tonight. Tell him thank you for saving my soul. Thank you for the Holy Ghost. Thank you for being finally uptight. I don't know what I would do tonight without you, Lord. But you know what you've done for me, Jesus? And not only me tonight, you did it for my brothers and sisters. You looked beyond my fault and saw my need. Spoke to our golden moment. Told him to roll on a little while longer. It's not my mother. It's not my father. It's not my sister. It's not my brother. Ah, it's me. It's me. It's me. Ah, Lord. I'm standing in the need of prayer. And then Lord and Mama used to say, in my growing up, when I go down to the end of this journey, when I can go in my room to come out no more, when you reach under my eyelids and pull down the blue curtain of death, when someone call me and I won't be able to no longer answer, when somebody call me Robert and I can't answer them, Lord, I don't know where I may be in a dying hour, but wherever I may be, I believe in my heart that you'll be there also. So close to me, so close to me, until I can lean my head upon your breast. In Jesus' name. In Jesus' name. And all of God's people said amen. Give God a hand of praise.

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This is Babbie Mason Radio.

Hi, this is Babbie Mason. Are you persuaded that God's plan is the absolute best plan for you? Sometimes we worry when we don't know the details of His plan, right? You know, God doesn't panic just because you're going through a situation that causes you to panic. You may say, but God, life is so hard for me right now. Don't you see me suffering? Hey, God, are you even up there? He responds in a still small voice. I know what I'm doing. I have it all planned out. Plans to take care of you, not abandon you. Plans to give you the future you hope for. Jeremiah 29:11 from the Message Bible. Although you can't see God, you may not feel God, and at times you may not even see much evidence of His working, you must know that God is at work. Nothing can obstruct God's plan, not people, not things. Nothing can keep God's great plan for you from coming to pass. Not your past, not your problems, not your questions. Nothing can come between you and God's plan for you. You must always keep hope alive in your heart, and you will always stay the course by looking at life through the eyes of hope. This is Babbie Mason with Encouraging Words. 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

0: Right now, we're going to go south of the border and put a little rhythm in our praise. We ready, fellas?
1: Uh-huh.
0: This is what I need you to do.

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And how his love is unconditional and it brings favor. 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Anybody glad for God's love? No greater love than this, than a man will lay down his life for his friends. Listen, let me teach you this. Listen, listen. Your love is favor. We feel it, faith. Hey. Your love is favor. We feel it, faith. Next part, this is what you're gonna say. Listen, faith. We feel.

0: to see. That God can feel our cries. Feel our infirmities. Who is he?
1: What did he do?
2: No Lord.
1: He concentrated himself.
2: Yeah.
1: He humbled himself.
2: Yeah.
1: He laid aside his divinity.
2: Yeah.
1: His divine father. And caught Mary's 9-month train.
2: Yeah.
1: And got off at Bethlehem.
2: Yeah.
1: And there was no room for him.
2: Yeah.
1: In the in this modern age, we need to know. Who God is. You see, we cannot speculate. We cannot theorize. We cannot operate on an impulse. We got to know really who God is. The church needs an answer. We live today in a disturbed and frustrated world.

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1: Anybody here serve a God who is able to do exceeding abundantly above all we can ask or think? So here's a little song I want you to help me sing. It's really simple. It says, God can do anything. It goes like this. It says,

Keep on loving each other as brothers. Do not forget to entertain strangers, for by doing so, some people have entertained angels without knowing it. Hebrews chapter 13, verses 1 and 2.

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1: And one morning while I was reading John 17, the high priestly prayer of Jesus, it's a beautiful prayer that Jesus prays for his disciples. Verse 20 reveals that not only was he praying for them, but he was also praying for those who would believe the message of the disciples, which means as Jesus was facing the cross, I was on his mind and you were on his heart. And those that are listening were on the mind and the heart of Jesus. As Jesus continued to pray, he says to the Father, I am in them and you are in me. May they be completely one. Then the world will know that you sent me and that you love them just as much as you love me. You mean you love me as much as you love your beautiful, perfect, spotless, holy Son? When that began to sink into my heart, it literally began to change my love walk with Jesus.
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0: Are you a business owner? Have you ever thought of your business as a way to change lives? Hi, I'm Chuck Bentley. This is My Money Life from Crown. In an excerpt from a live seminar, Crown's founder, Larry Burkett, describes how the life and future of one young man was completely redirected.
1: This friend of mine started a hiring ministry in his organization, and he picked up young people who were unemployed and unemployable, didn't know how to do anything, and decided he was going to minister to them. And he didn't hire them at minimum wage, by the way. He hired them at significantly above minimum wage. And one of the kids, one of the first kids he hired, didn't know how to work, had never worked a day in his life. For the first two or three days, he showed up. Then after a while, he kept getting later and later and later, and finally he would just kind of show up at, irrelevant hours to work. And this guy had his foreman check out the kid. By the way, the kid really wanted to work, just didn't know how. And so this foreman went by this kid's house every morning and dragged him out of bed. And it was tough to get him out of bed sometimes. His mother said, "I'll help. What can I do?" He said, "You put me a pitcher of water in the refrigerator every night. I'll get him up." And he did. The first half of the day, he had him doing menial things, cleaning, scrubbing the floors. But the second half of the day, he put him on the job training. He trained him to be a skilled employee. Within a year, he said, he was earning the wage that he was paying him. And before 16 or 17 months, he was earning more than he was paying him. 17 men he's cycled through his business, trained to be employees, and put them out in society. They're earning a living. 17 people who would otherwise not be able to earn a living.
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right now. 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We ready, fellas? 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

universal song. 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I want to talk about God's love for us and how his love is unconditional. And how his love is unconditional and it brings favor. Hallelujah. Anybody glad for God's love? Listen, your love is favor. We feel it, faith. Your love is favor. We feel it, faith. Next part, this is what you're gonna say. Listen, faith. We feel it, faith. Faith.

0: to see. 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Who is he?
1: What did he do?
2: Come on.
1: He consecrated himself.
2: Yeah.
1: He humbled himself.
2: Yeah.
1: He laid aside his divinity, his divine form, and caught Mary's 9-month train.
2: Yeah.
1: And got off at Bethlehem.
2: Yeah.
1: And there was no room for him.
2: Yeah.
1: In the in this modern age, we need to know. Who God is. You see, we cannot speculate. We cannot theorize. We cannot operate on an impulse. We got to know him.

anybody here serve a God who is able to do exceeding abundantly above all we can ask or think? So here's a little song I want you to help me sing. It's really simple. It says, God can do anything. It goes like this. It says,

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1: Keep on loving each other as brothers. Do not forget to entertain strangers, for by doing so, some people have entertained angels without knowing it. Hebrews chapter 13, verses 1 and 2.

0: Here's Babbie Mason on revolutionizing our faith walk.
1: And one morning while I was reading John 17, the high priestly prayer of Jesus, it's a beautiful prayer that Jesus prays for his disciples. Verse 20 reveals that not only was he praying for them, but he was also praying for those who would believe the message of the disciples, which means as Jesus was facing the cross, I was on his mind and you were on his heart. And those that are listening were on the mind and the heart of Jesus. As Jesus continued to pray, he says to the Father, I am in them and you are in me. May they be completely one. Then the world will know that you sent me and that you love them just as much as you love me. You mean you love me as much as you love your beautiful, perfect, spotless, holy son? When that began to sink into my heart, it literally began to change my love walk with Jesus.
0: For more encouragement, go to speakhope.org. 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
1: I'm Miriam Neff with New Beginnings. 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I realize I take so much for granted. Our spiritual power supply is similar. Taking for granted a Bible I can read daily, that book can be closed. Me-focused prayers, God's abundant power supply is reduced. First to go, grace and mercy for others. Next, self-serving actions grow like ice around our soul. The chill is gradual, hardly noticed. There's no greater protection than regular opening, inhaling, embracing God's Word, 2 Corinthians 4:7. But we have this treasure in jars of clay to show His all-surpassing power is from God and not from us. Simple prayers like help, I'm listening, Lord, humbly admitting, I need you. Power restored.
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0: Hi, this is Billy Gaines.
1: And this is Sarah Gaines.
0: At the heart of our ministry is a desire to reach the lost for Christ and to be an inspiration to those who know Jesus. We came to the Lord, both of us, as teenagers. My cousin witnessed to me when I was 14 and he was 17 years old. And I got saved through him. And then in turn, I witnessed to Sarah when she was 15 years old and I was 18 years old. So we had a very real experience of how God could use young people to minister to other young people. It was very shortly after that time that Sarah accepted the Lord that we started our music ministry together. And it started in her church, and her mother asked us to get up and sing a song together. And that was the beginning of it all. It doesn't seem like it, but that was 16 years ago. Through the years, our ministry has grown, and we've been in full-time ministry for about 6 years now.
1: You know, singing for the Lord is our life. And what we want people to understand is that we're sincere.
0: The Lord is teaching us that we have to adhere to His word and that we have to take His word and what He has to say about life and about every situation and place it above everything. And we want people to understand that. We want them to know that about us, that we're committed. The wonderful thing about committing our ways to the Lord is a promise that He's given us in His word, that if we commit our way to Him, that He will direct our path. And there is nothing better than having God to direct your path.

Thank you.

UMAC. Put your hands together. 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

Hello, this is Terrence Turner, the author of It Could Be Christmas Time, and I want to share with you a passage, Psalm 150. Praise ye the Lord. Praise God in his sanctuary. Praise him in the firmament of his power. Praise him for his mighty acts. Praise him according to his excellent greatness. Praise him with the sound of the trumpet. Praise him with the psaltery and harp. Praise him with the timbrel and dance. Praise him with the stringed instrument and organs. Praise him upon the loud cymbals. Praise him upon the high-sounding cymbals. Let everything that hath breath praise the Lord.

Unleashing the Power of Praise, this is Babbie Mason Radio. Stay tuned for Babbie's House on the Radio, coming up next.

0: Hello, everyone, and welcome to Babbie's House on the Radio. I am your host, Babbie Mason, and thank you so very much for listening in today. You know, I am so blessed to have as my very special guest today, author, pastor, grandmother, caretaker, wife of a bishop, pastor of a great church. Her name is Antoinette Upchurch, and she is the author of a beautiful book called God's Little Sunshine. And the book is about the life of her sweet granddaughter, whose name is Caden Upchurch, and the experiences and the love that she gets to share with her precious granddaughter. And this whole 30-minute show will be about celebrating the life of Caden and all that we've learned from Caden, and also her ministry there in Sanford, North Carolina, as the pastor of the Increasing Faith Deliverance Ministry in Sanford, North Carolina. My very special guest today is Antoinette Upchurch. Pastor Upchurch, how are you doing today, my friend?
1: I am doing great, baby. Thank you so much for having me on radio.
0: Oh, thank you for being on the show. You are so welcome. And I'll tell you, Pastor Upchurch, just from talking with you on the phone, even before our interview, my heart is so encouraged. And I know that our listeners are going to really be blessed by our conversation today. So let's just jump in. Your book is called God's Little Sunshine. So tell me why you wrote the book, and what does the title God's Little Sunshine refer to?
1: Well, this book was inspired by me and inspired by my granddaughter for me, and just caring for her almost close to 9 years and the different things she's been through in life, and just seeing God's miracles upon her life that she's still here after the doctor said she wouldn't live past 3 months. It's now almost 9 years, and the different things she's went through and seeing God's hand in it and the miracles that God has wrought in her life. When I see her, I see God's sunshine. She's one of God's little flowers. She's one, when you see her, she lights up. She's just a blessing. So she inspires me, and I just want the world to know that God is able to do exceedingly and abundantly above all that we could ask. And when I look at my granddaughter, I see the abundance of God's love. I see the power of God's love. I just see God's little sunshine.
0: Amen. Caden is your granddaughter, and she came to live with you when she was first born. But tell me how it was that she came to live with you in the first place.
1: Because my son at that time, he was dating a young lady, and he became a teen parent. You know, you teach your children, and sometimes they go astray, but it doesn't mean you don't love them. And he ended up, the young lady ended up getting pregnant, and at that point, there was a lot of issues going on in her home and different things, and so once she had the baby, she came to live with us. She had her own room and all of that stuff, but we wanted her in a safe environment so that the baby could be safe and so that she could be safe. So she came and lived with us. And so then Mom went off to school, and she ended up staying with me. So and that's how Caden ended up living with us.
0: So Caden is 9 years of age, and she has a very special diagnosis and a very special physical condition. Can you tell us about her diagnosis and her physical condition today?
1: Yes. She's been diagnosed with hydrocephaly, porencephaly, and anencephaly. And basically those three has to do with the brain, and cerebral palsy as well. So has to do with the brain, and in the top of her brain there's absence of brain, and then there's like a cyst that sits right in the middle of the brain. So it's like they always said that, you know, the doctor said that she wouldn't be able to function, wouldn't know us, or wouldn't be able to see us, but that hasn't stopped her. You know, God is still working, and she still sees, she still's here. And because of the tissue that's there, she does have some tissue in the brain. I just believe that God allows it to work, so she knows who we are. When we come in the room, when we're in front of her, she just realizes who we are.
0: Oh, that's beautiful. I want you to tell us about how you know that Caden, who is 8 years old, going on 9 years of age, let's just repeat again that the doctors, their prognosis was that she wouldn't make it, but
1: yes,
0: she's here. She's still
1: yes.
0: here. She's eight
1: yes,
0: years
1: yes.
0: of age, and she's going to be 9 years of age in just a few months. Praise
1: yes.
0: God.
1: Yes.
0: How is it that you know that she is able to understand you, and how does she communicate with you?
1: She communicates with her eyes. She has the biggest, beautiful eyes you've ever seen, and it's amazing because they said that Caden wouldn't respond, but if you walk in the room and you start talking to her, she'll turn her whole head to where you are. You know, she'll turn her whole head. She'll smile, And it's amazing because you can, you know, I can say stuff like, I love you, baby, or grandma, sweetie, baby, or sweetheart, or Katie Boo. And as soon as I say that, she recognizes voices. She recognizes voices because she learns the voices by you continuing to talk to her. So she hears my voice, and she responds to our voice and also our sense and also our ambiance and our presence. So, but even if she didn't know you, she still would recognize that someone's in the room. It's just like I know God has given her the ability to be able to sense people in the room, and the doctors are just amazed at the abilities that she has, and I credit it to God.
0: Yes, we give glory to God. You have said that the power of God, you can see that the power of God lives in Caden. How do you know that, and what do you mean by that?
1: Now, I know he does because at the time that Caden, in September of 2017, she had contracted pneumonia, and she was in hospital for 2 months, and they didn't think she was going to make it. And when they put the she had to get on the breathing machine, and the breathing machine was every time I stepped in that room, and she would hear my voice, she would hear Nana's voice, and I would talk to her, she would immediately start crying. And I would look at her, and I said, Caden, God is with you. I said, baby, everything's going to be all right. I said, Nana promised that God has you. And even in the midst of this baby going through that, she would look at me and give me the cutest little smile. And it would be half of a smile, but I knew then that the Lord had her. I said, God, you got this. You know, I don't have to carry it, but God got it. And I just know that God is inside. He lives inside of her. He really does.
0: Those of you that are listening in today, I'm speaking today with Pastor Antoinette Upchurch, and she is the author of God's Little Sunshine, which is a beautiful book about her granddaughter, Caden, who lives with her and has had multiple diagnoses and I'm sure a lot of surgeries and a lot of care, but she is a fighter. She is still here, and she is a beautiful, precious gift of God. And you told us, Pastor Upchurch, that the doctors said early on, give up. Just give up. She's not going to make it. But you prayed, and I know you believed, and Caden is still here. You didn't give up. What motivates you to keep going?
1: Because I know that there's life inside of her. You know, and this is my son's daughter, my husband's seed, the daddy seed. I mean, and this is life. She don't want to leave. She wants to be here. And the more love she feels, you know, the more we want her here. The more love she feels, the more we fight with her. We just wasn't really to give up. And even though, you know, we know that the enemy throw curves and he try to do things to discourage, but we have fought. We have fought with this, and we're not giving up. No, she wants to live, and she fights to live. She could have died during the pneumonia period, but she didn't die. The baby, we fought through that, and she's a fighter. Caden, her name means warrior, and she's a warrior, and she's a fighter. And because she fights, we fight for her, and we fight with her.
0: You know, you would at face value, you would think that Caden is just a recipient of a lot of care, or that she is the recipient of your love. But you have expressed to me in our conversation before the interview and during the interview that Caden is able to give love. She is able to respond to your love. So in what ways do you see in what ways does Caden's life bring you joy?
1: Oh, my God. Just the fact that when I go in the room and, you know, I bend over and I talk to her, you know, there's a big smile on her face. And, you know, and not only does she smile, but she, you know, bats her eyes. And if you lean up against her, she'll try to lean in towards you. And she's just a happy baby, you know, and she, really they said she wouldn't even smile or do anything, but she's God's little sunshine. This baby smiles, and she smiles at the right time. You know, as soon as I say, Grandma, I love you, you know, she loves me back. And Caden has brought me joy because even when I was going through, there have been periods in my life that I was going through hard times, or I may have been depressed or something came up, and to know that I had to go home and take care of my granddaughter and feel the love she had, it really helped me come out of flesh. She came into our life at a time when I really needed her in my life.
0: Well, let's talk about your book for a moment. Who is your book written for or to?
1: It's written to families that, you know, have to give care to, whether it's a disabled child, a disabled adult, disabled mother, father. It's to those that are struggling with children that have special needs, or adults that have special needs, or, you know, those that sometimes that don't get the attention they need to get, or sometimes they're forgotten, you know, because of maybe the physical structures, the physical features, or what they're going through in their body, or, you know, just those with special needs. And it's to those caregivers to let them know that you can make it. Don't give up. You are important. You make that family member feel important. You're doing something that God wants you to do, and that's the love, and that's the care for that loved one. It's to reach out to those parents that feel like, oh, God, I can't do this. My child was born with this disease, or my child was born without this. You know, it's to you to know that you can do it, because I know Kaden, from where she started back then and where she is now, it's worth the fight. And I just want to encourage families that it's worth the fight. Don't give up. It gets hard. There have been times when I felt like, you know, would it be easy for her just to leave and go ahead and be with God? And I could hear the voice of God telling me, not so, not so. No matter how hard it gets, God has been there. And the human side does want to give up. But when you look at that child and see that they're not ready to go, that they're fighting, they want to love and they want to live, I'm not going to give up. So I encourage families that are going through to know that you can make it, and that person is special. They're on assignment in your life, too, to help keep you, you know, to that place where you can hear God's voice and you can pray for them. And even if you're not a believer, you'll know that there is a God somewhere.
0: Praise God. That's beautiful. Well, what kind of response have you received from those people that have read your book? What are they saying?
1: Well, a lot of people are letting me know they appreciate it. They appreciate the love they see, and they're encouraged to go on with their child, their family member. I had one lady that let me know, she said she felt like that the doctors kept giving her, everything was so negative about it. And she read in my book where I said, well, it doesn't, you know, I understand the doctors have to give you the diagnosis, but thank you for the report. But whose report will I believe? You know, I just talked about, I really believe God and what God says. And that's where I sit with that. I just believe what God says.
0: Well, I know that Kaden requires a lot of care, and it takes a team of people to care for her. And so let's just let's tip our hat for a moment to those people that help you take care of Kaden. Can you talk a little bit about the team that is a part of her care?
1: Yes, ma'am, I can. I sure will, no problem. My of course me, then my son, her father, he takes care of her. Her mother takes care of her when she's in dental school right now, so she comes home every other weekend and help take care of her. And my husband's here all the time with me. We both take care of her. My daughter, her auntie, loves her a lot. And then she has my son, David, when he comes home. And even some of the church family will step in when we need them. And her her four nurses are beautiful. They are so good to her. She gets round-the-clock care, first and second shift, sometimes third shift. But if third shift doesn't come in, then we'll take care of her ourselves. So it's a team of us that come together. We come together for Kaden, the purpose of Kaden. And I let them know, I said, don't feel sorry for her. She don't need that. She needs to know that she's a big girl, and that you know, we believe in her and that we love her. We realize that there's you know, something going on with her, and we realize what she was diagnosed with, but we've always treated her like a big girl, and I always talked to her like a big girl. And I let her know, Kaden, you're gonna make it, and the staff and the family, we do her the same way. We're very positive staff. No matter what it looks like, we're gonna believe God all the way to the end.
0: You know, Pastor, we're living in a society that wants it right now. We want life to be perfect. We don't like discomfort. We don't like it when circumstances turn out differently than we had hoped. But it's obvious that this is not your approach to life. Will you talk to those people who say, Pastor Upchurch, why don't you just put your granddaughter in a hospital or put her in an institution and just make life easier for you? What do you have to say to them?
1: I won't do that. This is my granddaughter. God gave her to me. I feel like she's assigned to our family. I really believe God gave her this for a reason. It is just not for her being assigned to us, but Kaden is on assignment to change our lives because of this baby. Kaden has changed our lives. We're not the same people we were almost 9 years ago. Our family has changed. Our relationship with God has changed. No, we were not willing to put our grandbaby in an institution her mom and dad did not do it. We were determined that we're going to do this thing. We're going to work it together. That is our loved one. That is our family. We're not going to do that. We're not going to leave her like that. And she needs to be able to feel the love. That's what's kept her alive, that she can feel our love and understand that we care. If she was sitting up in there, she might not even be here today. You know, love, it has helped her a lot, feeling our love. No, we weren't going to give her up. No, with all the energy, with all the power and the strength of God that was in us, we were determined that that will not happen on our watch. We were not going to give up. We were not going to let her leave this home. No matter what goes on, we're here to work as a team. We work around the clock. We are here for her, and we really care.
0: I'm so glad that you brought up the subject of love, because I have seen in my experience and even in my own family members and even in people who have children that are disabled, that precious little one who has the disabilities, as we call it, that little one is not just the benefactor or the recipient of love, but they are able to love unconditionally. They are able, in their own way, express love that is so pure and so unconditional. Is that your experience as well?
1: Yes, because she doesn't, that's all she knows. That's all Kaden knows. So if I've done something or, you know, no matter what I've done, she accepts me for who I am because that's all she knows. You know, she doesn't see wrong. She doesn't know wrong. She just, all she knows is love. Now, one thing I will say, if there's an argument, she can tell there's an argument. You know, Kaden can look with her eyes and tell. But, yeah, it doesn't matter. She's still going to love whoever's before her, especially when you treat her with love and respect and you love on her and you talk to her. And, you know, but if somebody sit around her and they just don't, you know, talk or communicate with her, I mean, she's still going to treat you good because that's all she knows. She doesn't know anything but that. That's all she knows is love, unconditional love. So she doesn't judge. You know, I thought about that one day. I was going through a rough day, and I came home, and I was like, that person got on my nerves so bad, and I could have, you know, just the human side of me. But my granddaughter, I go in there, and she doesn't, it doesn't matter that grandma got upset. She loves me whether I'm upset. She loves me whether I'm not upset. She just loves me.
0: Well, what are some of the things that Kaden likes to do? Like, what is her favorite food, or what is her favorite kind of music, or what is her favorite color? Tell us a little bit about Kaden.
1: Now, you ain't going to believe this, but Kaden likes Dora. She loves Dora.
0: Dora the Explorer?
1: When we put on a CD or we put on the video, you would see her eyes get so big. She likes Mickey Mouse Clubhouse, but it's something about Dora. She loves Dora's voice. She gets really, her eyes get so big, because sometimes I put it on her ears and let her hear. I let her watch it on TV. She loves it. She loves to feel soft things. She loves to feel, I bought her books that have soft, you know, textures in it, and she likes to feel textures. She loves textures. So with Kaden's vision, Kaden only sees black and white, according to what they have said. So when she sees you, she sees black and white. So color is not an issue for her, but the touch and the hear, she loves all genre music. But we play most, well, in our home, we play gospel, a lot of gospel, and we play some classical. I have let her listen to a couple of your songs, and when she heard them, you know, I put on some of your music, and she looked, you know, from YouTube, and she, you know, looked, she responded, and so she's, you know, she loves children's songs, she loves music. You know, because it's something different.
0: That's powerful. Praise God for that. Well, you are a remarkable woman, Pastor Antoinette Upchurch. You are an author of the book that's about your granddaughter called God's Little Sunshine. You are a pastor of the Faith Deliverance Ministry of Sanford, North Carolina. Your husband is a bishop. Oh, and by the way, you're a pastor for 15 years, and you just finished your first building project. Congratulations on that.
1: Thank you very much.
0: You are finishing up your master's degree in addiction counseling.
1: Yes.
0: I mean, so your plate is full. How do you find the strength to do all of that?
1: I have to balance it out. I balance it out. All of my children are grown, so basically what we have here is Kaden and our little dog, but, you know, that's pretty much it. But I pretty much balance my life out. I have to keep a balance. If I don't, then I probably would go crazy. So I have to keep a balance of what I need to do when I'm doing this, when I'm doing that. And I have to balance it out, and I have to stay focused. And I do a lot of praying. So I definitely do.
0: You're finishing up your master's degree in addiction counseling. How do you plan to incorporate that into your life and ministry?
1: Well, I want to work at a drug treatment center for a while, but then my hopes is once I get my licensures and everything, that I will be able to counsel some people on site at church, once we build more on site at church, either I would like to go into homes, group homes, or different places and use that, to be able to help people. And also just to be able to hear a voice locally on the radio here, to talk to people that are maybe struggling and let them know what they can do to get help. Those are my plans.
0: You are the senior pastor of Increasing Faith Deliverance Ministry of Sanford, North Carolina. You've been the pastor there for 15 years. And as a pastor's daughter, somebody who's been born and raised in church, been in ministry as a full-time vocation for 34 years, I know a little something about what it means to work with, and I put this in quotation marks, church folk. I mean, I know you got to love us. You got to love church folk, but sometimes it can be different. It can be difficult leading sheep.
1: Amen.
0: And I want you to tell me maybe one of the qualities. I know that there are many. There are many things that it takes, leadership qualities that it takes to lead a church. But what is one quality that you see is absolutely necessary to be a pastor?
1: One quality you got to have, you got to be a visionary, but you got to be able to have to see potential in people. You got to see the potential in them. I mean, and I know that person may be in the church and they got issues, but I look past the person and I see they might be dealing with a spirit or dealing with struggles in life, whether they've been mistreated in the past, abused. You know, I look at the potential and then we try to get to the root of it, by teaching. And, it's people have potential. You know, God looks at our potential. So I think as a pastor, you have to have the heart to see beyond what you see, see God in people, see the potential in people. Because if you don't, you'll walk away.
0: It's possible that someone that is listening to our story today is caring for a special needs child or is a caregiver for an adult that needs special care. It's love that motivates you. It's love that strengthens you to do it day after day after day. But can you encourage that person who is taking care of a loved one? Will you even maybe even pray for them? Can you do that right now?
1: Yes, I will. And first, I just want to, encourage them that what you make happen for somebody else, God will definitely make it happen for you. God's going to bless when we have that kind of love and we pour our love out by being caregivers. We truly show God's love. We show his hand. God have, he can use anybody he wants to use, but he's using us at that time to be that conduit to help families. And I just encourage you, you can do it. Keep doing it. Don't stop doing it because that your sibling, your child, your daughter, whomever it may be, your loved one, they need you. If they don't have you, then they basically won't have anybody to care for them. But I know you get tired. Because I will be honest, there are times when I get tired. My granddaughter has a trach, and I had to learn how to take care of her with a trach. And I know you get tired, but I just say, God, I need you. And when I get to that point, I can't take anymore, I fall on my knees and I go to pray. And so I hope I've encouraged you. I would love to pray for someone that takes care of a loved one, that God would give you strength. Let's pray now. Most gracious Father, I thank you for the opportunity to pray over the airways for those that are caregivers or those family members that see their loved ones in a debilitated state or whatever state they may be in. Lord, I ask that you would give them strength and just let them know that you do love them and let them know that you appreciate their act of kindness and their love that they're giving to that loved one. And so, Lord, I ask that you would give them power, the dunamis power that lies within them, God, to know that they can do this, that greater is he that's in them than he that is in the world. And, Father, don't let them give up. Let them know that as they push through and they plow through, God, that person, God, is getting the benefits and they are recipients of the love that they're given. And, Father, let them know that even in their darkest hour, let them know that it's all right to cry, it's all right to let God know I need your help. Because, God, I realize that during my time you have heard me, even when I wanted to give up, even when I say, God, I don't know if I could do this. But, God, there's always a small voice that you will speak. You will speak in a small voice into their ear and let them know that they can do this. So when they're challenged or they want to give up, let them look at their loved one and say they are God's little sunshine and that they can make it and that they can do this. God, let them know that they can do this because it's you that's doing it through them. So I thank you for strength. I thank you for giving them power. I thank you for giving them grace. Your grace is sufficient in this season and this time in their life. And, God, they're doing great works. And so bless them for their efforts. Bless them for what they're doing. We thank you that they're not only being a blessing to the world, but they're being a blessing in your kingdom. In Jesus' name, amen.
0: Amen. Thank you, Pastor Antoinette Upchurch, for that beautiful prayer and for this great conversation. Well, I want to know, how do you hope your story and Caden's story will help other people?
1: My dream for me is to get out the airways with the airways, the TV waves, and let people know that God is still in the miracle business, that God is still taking care of those that are special needs, and the story will let you know that you don't have to give up, that even when it's destitute, when you read God's Little Sunshine, you're going to see challenges, you're going to see where it looks like we gave up, you're going to see where it looked like there's no sunlight, and then all of a sudden you'll see God shine. You'll see like dreams coming to pass. You'll see victories even when we look like we're being defeated. You will still see, and this story is just going to be a blessing because I believe there could be a mother, a father somewhere that say, I can't do this anymore. But you know what? If I can do it, they can do it. With the right resources, with the right working along with the daughters and working along with caregiver and staff and having that support, and whether you got support or not. I didn't always have support, so I made myself. I was an advocate for my granddaughter, so I fought for everything she has. I fought Medicaid. I fought everybody till this baby got what she needed. And when I mean fought, that means I went in with a positive attitude saying, I need this, I need that, and I didn't give up. And so the biggest thing, don't give up. Don't give in because your loved one needs you. And if you give up now, that may be the only thing that they have that's keeping them. So my story, I pray it be a blessing, especially to that mother that has a small child. You just found out that they were, born with no brain, or you just found out that they have cerebral palsy. Don't give up. Just keep going. Get all of your resources in place. Get the help you need. Find help. If you ever want to talk to me, I'm available. But there's help in your city, CDC. There's help. I promise you, there's help. Don't give up.
0: For that person who wants to get a copy of your book or who wants to contact you, how can we do that?
1: 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And that's UlyssesAntoinetteUpchurch.com. And that's Ulysses, which is U-L-Y-S-S-E-S, Antoinette, A-N-T-O-I-N-E-T-T-E, Upchurch, U-P-C-H-U-R-C-H.com. And also my phone number, believe it or not, I will share it. It's 919-352-4438. Again, 919-352-4438. That is my cell number. All you got to leave is a message. If you don't get me, I promise I will call you back.
0: Well, God bless you, Pastor Antoinette Upchurch. We are so blessed to have had this conversation with you today. And again, I've been talking with Pastor Antoinette Upchurch. The name of her book is called God's Little Sunshine. Well, God bless you, my friend, and thank you for letting me talk with you today, all right?
1: Yes, ma'am. It is a pleasure. I thank you so much for having me.
0: Amen. And to you, dear listener, thank you so very much for listening to Babby's House on the Radio and for logging on today and hearing this wonderful, encouraging conversation. Will you do me a favor and reach out to me at babby@babby.com? 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And thank you so very much for being a part of Babby Mason Radio. Our prayers are with you. We love you. And we'll look forward to the next time that we get together around this microphone called Babby's House on the Radio. Until then, may the Lord God bless you and yours.
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After this I looked, and there before me was a great multitude that no one could count, from every nation, tribe, people, and language, standing before the throne and in front of the Lamb. They were wearing white robes and were holding palm branches in their hands, and they cried out in a loud voice, "Salvation belongs to our God who sits on the throne and to the Lamb." All the angels were standing around the throne and around the elders and the four living creatures. They fell down on their faces before the throne and worshiped God, saying, "Amen, praise and glory and wisdom and thanks and honor and power and strength be to our God forever and ever. Amen." The Book of the Revelation, chapter 7, verses 9 through 12.

0: praised today. He's worthy to be praised.
1: Babbie Mason talks about the house that love built.
2: As a songwriter, I find that just about anything can inspire a song. So it would be around the time that the Atlanta Braves were really hot during the 90s, around the time when they won the World Series in 1995. And I happened to have been recording a record at the time. And my songwriter friend and producer, Cheryl Rogers, and I decided that at the end of a long day of recording, we would take in a Braves baseball game. And I've always been an avid baseball fan. I grew up a Tiger fan, and my husband was a Little League baseball coach, and my kids played Little League ball. So baseball has been a major pastime in my world. So I was really happy to make it to a Braves baseball game that day. We had great seats right on the first baseline, and right across the field up on the big Jumbotron flashed an advertisement for, I think it was Habitat for Humanity, which is an organization that builds houses for low-income type families. And there was a slogan that popped up along with it, and the slogan said, "The House That Love Built." And immediately we saw that, hey, this is a great idea for a song. And we would go back later on and write that song together, Cheryl Rogers and I.

On this rock I will build my church, and the gates of hell shall not prevail against it. Those of us who believe on him, we are the body of Christ. You see, the church can never be destroyed. The house that love builds will live on forever.

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0: Life can deal us some low blows. Problems can come in like a tornado, like a hurricane, and just seem to blow everything out. And they can leave us devastated, not just for a short period of time, but for the rest of our lives if we allow that to happen. But God wants to teach us how to sing in the rain, how to have joy and how to have peace, even in a new normal that you didn't want, that you didn't ask for, but that came anyway.
1: When we experience great trauma in life, it's easy to feel as if God has forgotten us. We lose our joy and we lose our song. What do you do when terrible troubles steal your song? This is From His Heart with Pastor Jeff Shreve. Thank you for joining us today for a lesson that'll help us discover how to take our eyes off our troubles and look to the Savior for comfort. The message today is entitled, How to Sing in the Rain, and it's from Pastor Jeff's series, Life Goes On, How to Face a New Normal. This five-lesson series and the companion book, Life Interrupted, both are our thank you gifts for your support this month to From His Heart. Now, Pastor, before you begin the lesson today, can you fill us in on the thrust of this timely book, Life Interrupted?
0: Well, Larry, the book really deals with traumatic things in life and life-changing events, because life is fragile and it changes on a dime. And many people have experienced those kinds of things in their lives. And if we're not careful, those traumatic events can really derail us to the point that we fail to get out of the ditch, so to speak. God wants to teach us how to keep going with Him. And so in this book, we talk about different instances where you lose your song, where you face terrible trauma, and how you get through that, how you grieve in the Lord and trust Him even through the hardest of times, so that you can laugh again and you can have joy again and you can see His light again, because God hasn't left us. The Lord says in His word, when you pass through the waters, I will be with you. And through the rivers, they will not overflow you. When you walk through the fire, you will not be scorched, nor will the flame kindle upon you. For I am the Lord your God, the Holy One of Israel, your Savior. And so the thrust of the book is to help people to continue to trust God, even through the hardest of situations, and to know that God can make a way even where there seems to be no way, and that the Lord does have a promised land for us, a land flowing with milk and honey in this life, as we trust Him even through the hard times.
1: Well, thank you, Pastor. And you can find out more about the book and the series Life Goes On when you go to fromhisheart.org, or I'll tell you more later. If you can now, though, open your Bible to Psalm 137, and let's begin the lesson called How to Sing in the Rain.
0: Psalm 137 is an interesting psalm. It's written by those who were taken captive to Babylon. If you remember your Bible history, you know that Israel started out in the Promised Land, led out of Egypt by Moses, led into the Promised Land by Joshua. They conquered the territories in the book of Joshua, and they were one nation, the nation of Israel. And their first king was Saul, and then came David, and then came Solomon. And then after Solomon, there was a king, his son Rehoboam. And under the kingdom of Rehoboam, Israel split. 10 tribes said, we're not going to follow Rehoboam, and they became the northern kingdom. 2 tribes stayed with Rehoboam as king, Judah and Benjamin, and they became known as the southern kingdom, or the kingdom of Judah. Their capital city was Jerusalem. The 10 tribes didn't do well. They immediately started to follow false gods, and it wasn't too terribly long before they had totally apostatized, and the Lord allowed Assyria to take them over in 722 BC. Judah lasted longer. They were a little more faithful to the Lord, but in 605 BC, God allowed Babylon to come and to put Judah down, so to speak. They were under Babylon's thumb for years, and Nebuchadnezzar he defeated Jerusalem in 605 BC. He took captives back in 605 BC. The ones that we know of, namely Daniel and his 3 friends, Shadrach, Meshach, and Abednego, they had to go from Jerusalem all the way 900 miles to Babylon to be exiles in Babylon in 605 BC. 597 BC, Nebuchadnezzar came in, slapped Judah around some more, took more captives. And then in 586 BC, he came in, besieged the city for a long time, and then came in and broke down the walls and destroyed the city and burned Solomon's temple and wrecked and ruined it beyond recognition. It was a terrible time, so terrible that Jeremiah writes about it. There's a whole book in the Bible about it. It's called Lamentations. It was awful. Well, these thousands and thousands of people who were taken from Jerusalem all the way to Babylon, 900-mile trip, they didn't want to be there. They share their experience in Psalm 137. It says this, "By the rivers of Babylon, there we sat down and wept when we remembered Zion. Upon the willows in the midst of it, we hung our harps. For there our captors demanded of us songs and our tormentors mirth or joy, saying, sing us one of the songs of Zion." How can we sing the Lord's song in a foreign land? Hey, how can we sing in the rain? How can we sing when the bottom drops out of life? God wants to teach us how to do that. Hey, what do you do when terrible troubles steal your song, your passion, your zest for living, where you just feel like saying, I'm done, I quit? God says, no, you can't quit. Here's how to get your song back. Three steps from Psalm 137 to regain your song. Step number one, get totally honest with God. Totally honest with God. Now that's something that many of us don't really like to do. We don't like to get honest about how we're hurting. We don't like to get honest about our feelings. We throw sheets over things and thinking, well, that'll just go away. If I cover it up, then it's just gonna go away. Life doesn't work that way. And so if we want to get better and we want to regain our song, if we've lost our song because of divorce or betrayal or some terrible rejection, how do we do that? We have to get honest with God. Psalm 62 verse 8 says this, "Trust in him at all times, O people. Pour out your heart before him. God is a refuge for us." Whatever's in your heart today, God says, I want you to share that with me. All your hurts, all your heartaches, all your disappointments, all your frustrations, share it with me. Let me know what's going on. I mean, God knows it already, but there's something about you telling him that is very healing for you. You know, Hannah had a big problem in 1 Samuel chapter 1. She was barren. Her rival, her husband's other wife, he had two wives. Elkanah had two wives, and Peninnah was the other wife. She had lots of kids, and Hannah couldn't have any kids. And Peninnah would make fun of Hannah because she was barren, and that was such a stigma to the women in Israel if you couldn't have a child. And she just came to the altar, and she poured out her heart to the Lord. And the scripture says after she poured out her heart and her hurt to the Lord, she felt much better. Her face was no longer sad. There's something cathartic about tears and about crying and about sharing those things with the Lord. Get totally honest with him. Pour out your heart to him. Now, here's some questions to ask yourself, because for some of us in this room, we've stuffed a lot of feelings, and we've acted like it's no big deal, and it's a big deal, and it will come back to haunt you. My friend John Finch, who produced that movie, The Father Effect, he said he didn't know how much his father killing himself when he was 12 really affected his life and continued to affect his life. Why? Because he had stuffed all those feelings down. And to do that is like burying toxic waste. You're never going to be able to bury it. Those containers are going to leak, and that stuff is going to come out, and it's going to poison your life. So ask yourself some questions. Question number one, have you experienced a great trauma in life? A great trauma. These people had experienced a great trauma, tremendous trauma. The things that the Babylonians did to them when they came in and destroyed their sacred city. I mean, Jerusalem is not like somebody coming into Washington, D.C. and tearing down the White House, as bad as that would be for us to witness that. You're talking about the city of God. This is the place where God's presence in the temple, God's presence was there. And all of a sudden it's destroyed. The enemy had come in. The pagans had come in. It was awful. They experienced a great trauma. So many people were getting killed. So many pregnant women were being killed in this disaster as the Babylonians came in and destroyed the city. And they were by the rivers of Babylon. Now, Babylon has two rivers, the Tigris and the Euphrates. These are the rivers of Babylon, probably the canals of Babylon. These people might have been canal diggers. And it says that they sat down and wept. They put their elbows on their knees. They squatted down, which is kind of the posture of mourning in the ancient Near East at this time. And they wept. And they didn't just cry a tear or two. That word wept means to wail. It means to sob. And they were just sobbing because of their plight in life. Hey, have you experienced a great trauma? There's probably not a person in this room who hasn't experienced some kind of trauma. But if you've been throwing a sheet over your hurt and your pain, you need to pull the sheet off. You need to deal with that. You need to get that out. Second question, do you feel as if God has forgotten you? They felt like that. God has forgotten me. Now, why would they feel like that? Because if you're a Jew living in Jerusalem, you feel like we're God's chosen people, and that's right, you are. And this is God's city, and you're right, it is. This is the city, it's called in the book of Psalms, the city of the great king. And the great king is God. And so this is God's city. God chose that place. God loves the place known as Zion. God loves Jerusalem. He chose it from all the other places on the earth. He chose that place to put his glory. So we're in Jerusalem. This is God's city. This is God's temple. This is God's presence. God is greater than any other God. There is no other God like God. And yet the Babylonians, who are pagans, they worship Marduk. They worship a false god. They come in and they whip us. And the Jews are saying, God, what's the deal? How does this happen? How do these pagans defeat us and defeat you, God? How does Marduk beat Yahweh? Because that's the mindset back then. Our God beat your God. And so you see in this psalm, the captors were laughing. Sing us one of the songs of Zion. Sing us about the joy of your God.
1: 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And today's message, How to Sing in the Rain. Pastor Jeff returns in just a moment with more. But as you've already heard today, How to Sing in the Rain shows us how important it is to sing our songs of joy, even amid our fiery trials and deep hurts. The message is one of five in Pastor Jeff's series, Life Goes On. 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To get your copy of Life Goes On and the book, Life Interrupted, call 866-40-BIBLE. Or go online to fromhisheart.org. The Lord is not done with you. He still has a plan. He wants to heal your hurt and help you sing again of His faithfulness and help you navigate through your new normal. Now let's conclude part one of the lesson, How to Sing in the Rain.
0: You know, one of the things I love about Psalms is true to life. Psalms lets you know, hey, this is what's going on. It doesn't sugarcoat stuff. David, a man after God's own heart, he would share from his heart in the book of Psalms. I think every Christian ought to read Psalms every single day. Read a psalm or two or five. If you read five psalms a day, every month you read through the book of Psalms. Jesus quoted from the book of Psalms quite often. David in the book of Psalms, he'll tell you how he feels. And he said in Psalm chapter 13, verse 1, "How long, O Lord, will you forget me forever? How long will you hide your face from me? Now, did David really think that God had forgotten him? No, but he felt like that. And Psalms tells you, hey, feelings are what they are. Feelings are not necessarily right or wrong. They're just feelings. Now, you can't let feelings lead your life. You can't let them drive the train, but feelings are what feelings are. And so David would share his feelings. And if you read Psalm 13, you'll find out at the end of Psalm 13, he says, but I'm going to trust in you. As Job said, though he slay me, speaking of the Lord, though he slay me, yet will I trust in him. But hey, if you're feeling like God has forgotten you, share that with him. Let him know that. Lord, I don't understand. Don't you care that I'm hurting here? Don't you care that I can't see what to do? Lord, I need you. Don't hide your face from me. Psalm 42, verse 3, talks about the plight of the captives in Babylon. And it says this, my tears have been my food day and night, while they say to me all day long, where is your God? Because our God, Marduk, the Babylonian God, beat Jehovah, Yahweh, and they made fun of them. Hey, sing us one of the songs of Zion. So do you feel as if God has forgotten you? And question number 3, have you given up? What does it say in verse 2? As they're mourning, as they're weeping, when we remembered Zion, upon the willows in the midst of it, we hung our harps. We're done. We're not singing anymore. We're not playing anymore. We brought our harps, but we're not going to play our harps because we've lost our song. Have you given up? It's a sad picture, this willow tree. It's just a droopy, sad tree. And that's a good picture of what those people were like on the inside. Just so sad, so forlorn. They just felt like they had lost everything. They were strangers in a strange land. They didn't want to be there. They gave up. They hung up their harps, never to sing again, never to play again. I like what Jerry Falwell was famous for saying. It's always too early to quit. It's always too early to quit. Don't hang up your harp. It's always too early to quit, but it's never too early to get honest with God about how you feel. So that's the first step. If you want to learn how to sing in the rain, how to have joy even in the midst of sadness, get totally honest with God. Step number 2, turn your attention to the kingdom of God. So the psalmist, he's unnamed. It's just an experience of one of the captives. How can we sing the Lord's song in a foreign land? And then he shifts gears. He says, if I forget you, O Jerusalem, may my right hand forget her skill. May my tongue cleave to the roof of my mouth if I do not remember you, if I do not exalt Jerusalem above my chief joy. Turn your attention to the kingdom of God. Now, when the Bible uses Zion and Jerusalem, those are interchangeable. You can't really separate those two. Zion is really, if you get really, really technical, that's what they called the city of David. And the city of David is right there in Jerusalem, and right above the city of David is the Temple Mount where Solomon built his temple. It's separated a little bit, but not by very much, and all that is encased in Jerusalem. And so those are, they're one in the same as they talk about Zion, as they talk about Jerusalem. It's the dwelling place of the Most High God. And when the rains come and the storms of sorrows come, we need to remember the kingdom of God. Remember the kingdom of God, because it's easy to forget about the kingdom. We get so tied into this world that we forget about the next world. And that word, when he says, if I forget you, that means to be oblivious of, to lose attention of, or your focus on. And many of us are guilty of that, especially in the hard times, because all we see is here. We see horizontally. We don't see above. We don't see what God is doing. Turn your attention to the kingdom of God. Remember this, a Christian is not of this world. We live in this world, but we're not of this world. Our citizenship is in heaven, the Bible says in Philippians chapter 3. Peter says that we are aliens and strangers in this land. We really belong to God. We're citizens of heaven. And this is how it works. When a person comes to know Christ in a saving way, they repent of sin, they put their faith and trust in Jesus. The Lord saves them out of this world, so to speak, and sends them back to this world just like that. You die to your old way of life, you receive a brand new life in Jesus Christ. Baptism is always done in a pool of water. Why? Because it's a visible representation of an invisible reality, buried with Christ through baptism, raised to walk in newness of life. You die to your old way of life, but you don't stay dead. You get a brand new life in Jesus Christ, and you go down and you come back up. So the Lord saves us out of this world and sends us back to this world, and our job is to be a witness in this world, but we're citizens of heaven, and we have to constantly remind ourselves, this world is not my home, I'm just passing through. Lord, don't let me forget about the kingdom. If I forget you, O Jerusalem, may my right hand forget her skill. You know, if your right hand forgets her skill, it's going to be hard to make a living. If you don't know how to use your hands, because they were a very hands-oriented society, and farmers and things like that. And so it's very important to have skill in your hands. So if I can't do anything, then how am I going to live? He says, may my tongue cleave to the roof of my mouth if I do not remember you. Lord, if I don't praise you, then I don't want to have a voice at all. If I don't exalt Jerusalem above my chief joy. So a Christian is not of this world. A Christian is called to shine and share and sing in this world. Sing, metaphorically speaking, shine, share, and sing. Those are all kind of the same thing. We're called to be his witnesses in this world. How do we witness in this world? By living a life that shines for Christ. Jesus said, let your light so shine among men that they may see your good works and glorify your Father who is in heaven. We shine, we share, we tell people about Jesus. And listen, we sing even in the hard times. We have joy even in the hard times. That is your greatest opportunity to witness for the Lord, is in the hard times. Anybody can praise God when everything's going great. It's when things are hard, when things are tough, when you're by the waters of Babylon and life has just knocked everything out from underneath you. Then what do you do? Do you do what Job's wife said do, curse God and die? Or do you still praise him? Do you do what Job did and say, though he

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1: Well, thank you, Pastor Jeff, for the lesson today, part one of How to Sing in the Rain. Tomorrow, Pastor Jeff will return with the conclusion to this lesson from the series Life Goes On, How to Face a New Normal. 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Click the listen link. That's all for today. I'm Larry Nobles. Thank you for being with us, and we trust you'll be right back here tomorrow for part two of How to Sing in the Rain. Here's just a taste of what's in store then.
0: I don't know what's happened to you, but maybe you've hung up your harp on a willow tree. And the Lord says, I'm not done with you. I still have a plan for you. I want to take your hurt, and I want to turn it into a message so that you can shine, so that you can share, so that you can sing of my faithfulness.
1: That's when Pastor Jeff Shreve will open up God's Word and share real truth, real love, and real hope from God's heart. Here on From His Heart.

0: Welcome to 100 Huntley Street. Hope you had a good weekend. It's Monday. And if you need a little bit of a boost, we've got R&B recording artist Londa Larman, and she'll be performing a little bit later on. That'll just get us into the week, Cheryl.
1: Music does help me on Monday mornings, especially when you see what's happening in the news.
0: Oh,
1: you know,
0: terrible.
1: There's so much terrorism and things that can really cause you to be afraid to even leave your house in the morning, especially when it happens places you've been, I find. And, you know, the Bible talks about this like crazy. The phrase "fear not" appears 365 times in the Bible. So God's like every day.
0: I think he's trying to send a message to us. You know, Robbie, of course, is going to be talking about that, our Bible teacher, Robbie Simons. And he says, you know, God wrote a book. Read it. So if you're fearing, read the book.
1: And, you know, speaking of something that people are maybe seeking God about, next week there's a really important case that's hitting the Supreme Court of Canada that's going to have implications for religious freedom for all religions, not just Christianity, especially in the area of our freedom to educate people in your religion. So there's more about that online at 100huntley.com, but we're asking you to remember this Sunday, November 26th, to pray about that in this country we would have the freedom to educate our kids and to pursue our faith in the way that, you know, we feel led.
0: It is important because it's going to really affect, you know, our Canadian life. And when religious freedom is taken away, Cheryl, it causes all sorts of issues. So Sunday, remember that and be praying for religious freedom. Trinity Western University, of course, has been the focal point of that.
1: Absolutely. And like I said, 100huntley.com, the three of us with Maggie John, we unpack that a little bit more and why that matters. So make sure to check that out in the meantime.
0: Yeah, we've got one of my heroes, Ravi Zacharias. He is like one of the most brilliant minds, but a very humble man, knows the scriptures and communicates to audiences all over the world and universities. Anyway, Lorna Duick had an opportunity to meet with Ravi, and here's their conversation.
2: Ravi Zacharias travels the world, helping people understand the Christian view of a connection to God. Ravi, thank you so much for being with 100 Huntley Street.
3: Really nice to be with you, Lorna. Thank you very much.
2: Well, I feel privileged that we caught up with you because I last watched and observed you speak for the prayer breakfast at the United Nations General Assembly. You'd been to South Korea before that, Guam before that, Iraq. The globe is shaking. The geopolitical tensions like never before. Are we in something unusual?
3: I think in 45 years of travel, Lorna, I certainly haven't seen it this tenuous, this uncertain. The nations are not at peace with each other. People are not at peace with each other. Institutions are not at peace with each other. Culture is in search of its basic definitions. If you were to start with the definition of life, human, marriage, home, sexuality, anything like that, they're all up in the air now. And when you lack basic definitions, you don't only know what is what not ought to be, but you don't even know what is. If you don't know what is, how do you actually find out what ought and how things ought to be? I was in Seoul, Korea recently. It's interesting, in Seoul, in every hotel room, they have gas masks in the closet for guests who are staying there because of the uncertain conditions. We were in Iraq, and when you drive through Mosul, you just stare and your eyes tear up. We watched a family trying to clean up their home, and all you're looking at is shattered glass, shattered homes, debris on the streets. People are hardly wanting to come back because they're afraid it'll happen again. That is just the symptom on the outside of what's going on in turmoil on the inside. Politics is in disarray. Respect is gone. Young people do not know where to find meaning. Just yesterday, my colleague received two messages of suicides from close friends of his, and these were successful people. So the fact of the matter is, it reminds us people are in search of answers, and there are no answers outside of the gospel.
2: All right, let's talk then about how does the gospel work in these times? How do we connect its ancient truth to the turmoil you just described?
3: Again, I think one of the first things is to dismantle old caricatures. The average person really doesn't have a right understanding of who Jesus was and is, what his answers were. they take phraseology, they take phrases and words and make a caricature of it all and think they understand it. The truth of the matter is that the gospel is simple enough for a child to understand, but sophisticated enough even for a philosopher to pursue all of his life. Anthony Flew was one of the most famous atheists of the 1980s. I remember having to do major work on Flew. And then just a short while before he died, he repudiated his atheism and wanted to try and come to an understanding. And N.T. Wright and Gary Habermas and others were in communication with him. And he made the comment that if N.T. Wright's argument for the resurrection were truly cogent and consistent, that would be the only answer that there could be for the future of humanity and the answers. So I think the diagnosis that Jesus gives of your heart and mine, the solution that he gives for your heart and mine, the promise that he gives for hope, significance, and meaning is not only unique, it is true.
2: Okay, I want to talk about that diagnosis.
3: Okay.
2: You explained what a broken world looks like when we began this. What is the diagnosis for the individual human heart?
3: You know, the moment you use a word that people want to shut you off, they have forgotten what lies behind it. For example, if I went back to a typical answer and say, it's sin, you know, almost everybody listening will say, there you go again. You know, if you want to shut a conversation down.
2: Do you think they still know what sin means?
3: Exactly. Yeah. Exactly. So I, when I'm talking to people, will say something like this. It's a violation of purpose. It's really at the core of violation of purpose. You have broken away from an intended purpose. For example, in a crass illustration, if you take a car and use it as a weapon to kill somebody, you've violated the purpose for that which the car was created for. Now you take the human will and the human heart and you use it to kill and destroy and defame and debase. You're violating the purpose for which you were created. We are made imago Dei. What does the image of God actually means? One of the aspects of the image of God is rational reasoning for morals. It's moral reasoning at the core of who we are. It's not just rationalization of things. It's moral reasoning. At the core, you and I define things morally. And that is what the image of God does for you and me. So what is at the core the problem? The problem is we have turned away from the intended purpose for which we were made to reflect the splendor of who God is. So the image of God gives you intrinsic worth, but there's a reflective splendor, which is the imperative. And if you look around at the world, you see how lost we actually are.
2: I want to ask you how people reconnect to that. How do they connect to the splendor that God has for them, to their purpose God has? Well, someone's watching today. How do they make that connection?
3: You know, last week I was at a funeral. We may talk about it later. Speaking at the funeral of Nabil Qureshi, my 34-year-old colleague. Every time I see his picture, I still find it hard to fight off the tears. Okay, he traveled the globe with me for one whole year, and then we became very, very close. Few days later, he is buried on Thursday, and on Sunday night, we welcome our fifth grandchild into the world, Jameson Robert. This tiny little 6.5-pound baby that I'm holding in my arms. And when you see that at the funeral and at the birth, there's one common strand, you have to ask yourself the question, what now? Where is Nabil? Is that the end of a life like a lightning streak is come and gone? Or is he truly in the presence of God? What now when you hold a baby in your arms? Where is this little child going to move in life? And when the Bible says, out of the mouths of infants and babes, he has ordained praise. You look at a newborn life and you know the marvel of what God has poured into the human life. That's why he says, he talks about the heavens and the glory and all of that. What is there in man that you are mindful of him, or the son of man that you visit him? So you have to reflect the splendor of God in being reflective about that which is sublime and beautiful and true. And the church of Jesus Christ is called to reflect that splendor. Let your light so shine before men that they see your good works and glorify your Father who is in heaven. When you watch acts of goodness being done, we have to pause and recognize that is reflective of what God intends us to be. So you live in a way that shows that splendor, point them to Jesus and his teaching so that they can see who God really is.
2: You have made decades of arguing that God is good. And you did refer to Nabil, your dear friend and colleague. Many prayed that the good God would heal Nabil from his cancer, 34 years old, far too young. How do you explain when prayer for goodness is not answered?
3: You know, that is the thorniest part of the Christian defense, but of any worldview defense. Not, the Christian is not the only one that has to answer that. Why do we even ask the question? The reason we ask the question is because we believe in justice. We believe in goodness. Neither of those two categories are believable in a naturalistic framework. If we are the random collocation of atoms, sort of on the radar, blip on the radar screen of time, and we just happen to be here, why do we ask these questions? Pragmatism should rule. We should do whatever we feel can expedite our cause. People come and people go, but our cause goes on forever. The reason we ask that question is because God has planted within us the pursuit of justice, truth, beauty, goodness. Now, take the next panel. If God always answered every prayer that we asked for, we will have an unending list of requests and we will end up playing God. Last week it would have been Nabil. Next week it'll be somebody else. It could be a broken leg. It could be an amputation that you need. We have to understand that sin basically means brokenness, that we are broken from within. But Jesus Christ came into this world to heal that heart and to promise us an eternity with him. Jesus himself didn't live beyond that age, mid-30s. Keith Green, 28 years old. You know, Henry Martin, 31. Pascal, 39. And you go down the list of David Brainerd, 31. Some great saints went to be with the Lord in their 30s. What we need to give this world is, yes, we pray for hope and we pray for the restoration of that life. But as Daniel said, my God will deliver me, but even if he doesn't,
2: even if not,
3: I will not bend my knee in the wrong direction.
2: You take this Christian worldview and you move it into the other face of the world. Islam is on the rise. Eastern religions are moving all through North America. What does Christianity have to offer that is unique and that is worth taking the lead with?
3: Not only does Christianity have to offer that which I believe is unique and true, Lorna, by contrast, when you look at other worldviews, there are no answers there. There are only more questions. The older I get, I came to know Jesus Christ on a bed of suicide when I was 17 years old, okay, in the city of Delhi in India. And now I'm 71. So I have served my Lord for 54 years. The more I walk with him, the more passionately I'm convinced that outside of him, there are no answers. When our Lord comes into the world and heads to the cross and tells you, for this very reason did I come into the world, you realize then that grace and mercy and love are at the core of human existence. But it is impossible unless there is a transcendent point of reference for it. And that transcendent point of reference is in God himself, who offers grace, mercy, and love by sending his own son and the brutality of the cross. And by the way, Nabil was brilliant in the way he would preach on the cross. I would hear him, and every time I heard him, I feel it even now, you know, and just physically feel that goosebumps in your body when Nabil would describe the agony of the crucifixion as the body would shift its weight from one limb to the other. It was such a gruesome form of death that the Roman citizen was protected from being crucified. Why did our Lord take that path? Because sin is brutal. It is devastating. It destroys the person who doesn't diagnose what is going on. But then he said, I will rise again. You destroy this in 3 days, I will. But Jesus brings reality in a way nobody else does. He stood in front of Lazarus's tomb and wept. even though he knew he was going to raise him, he was weeping our tears and letting us know he understood that death was a separation. The uniqueness of Jesus is from his birth, life, death, and resurrection. There is no one that even comes close.
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5: I feel honored and I'm humbled at the same time, honestly, because this was none of my doing on so many levels.
2: I'm with Stormy O'Mardian, one of my favorite teachers about prayer. And Stormy, we've come outside because I so love what you teach me, that you pray scripture, and it's good if I pray it outside because I can be loud then.
6: Yes, it's so powerful when you pray a scripture out loud, or even just declare the scripture or speak the scripture, and so many people are afraid to do that, and it's liberating, actually, you know. And when you understand that God has given you his power, his love, and the sound mind he has for you, it will really take away your fears, because God doesn't give us the spirit of fear. He doesn't give that to us.
2: All of these things and more, the scripture passages in this great book, please partner with us to keep Huntley Street strong and your prayer life strong. 1-800-265-3100. Stormy and Lorna endorse it all the way.
6: Yes. Amen.
1: I love what Ravi Zacharias says, that the longer he walks with God, the more he realizes that without God, you cannot make sense of this world. It seems like our world is going crazy. And honestly, I think the fear that grips our heart, the dread that grips our heart, there's no way to overcome that without the power of prayer, without the presence of God in your life. And so we want to open that door for you to have that, for you to have the skills that you need to be at peace in a world that has gone mad. That's why we want to get a copy of this book into your hand. It's going to give you some strategies to overcome fear and dread and unease that is gripping our society, the power of praying through fear. If you want your copy, give us a call, 1-800-265-3100. You can also go to our website at 100huntley.com/donate. We'll be right back.
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8: For the whole family. 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
10: You're adorable.
1: Well, we are excited to be kicking off a really important segment this week with you, Robbie. You know, you think about what's happening in the media nowadays, and I think when you see terrorist attacks, just random things, and when they happen to places that I have been, then it's even comes closer to home. Like, I could have been there in that bombing. I could have been there when that car drove into that crowd. And I think that fear is something culturally that we're really fighting and dealing with, so many people. You're talking about fear not.
11: Yeah, I
1: so
11: mean,
1: timely.
11: Yeah, that's what we're trying to do. Like, we're really trying to meet people where they are and bringing topics from God's word that's really going to, again, hit them with everyday life. And, of course, fear, as you just said, it's a massive, unfortunately, part of our lives. And fear drives so much. I mean, just last time you've been in the airport, both of you guys told me, the whole airport is operating out of a basis of distrust and fear on every level. We get why, but it's also a sad reality of the lives we live. But then even worse than that, it's fine that those situations, like, okay, that's fine. But then at home and how we interact with people and just fear of things we can see and fear that we things we can't see, it drives our emotions, it alters our moods. It's something like, even this week, I admit the fear that can plague my own heart. And wow, do I need the Lord to speak into that situation, or I'm not going to end up in a good spot.
0: The Bible teaches so much. Fear not, fear not, fear not.
11: Yes.
0: All through the Bible is one for every day of the year. I think the Lord was trying to help us with this. And so Psalm 27 is a very key part of that too.
11: Yeah, and your point's so good too, Greg. I mean, again, how much God anticipated we would struggle with this. So Psalm 27 is our text for the week. We always want to encourage our viewers and stuff. You get your Bible open this week, follow along, mark up the word, highlight some stuff. But again,
1: Psalm... Is it right in the Bible? That's allowed?
11: I think so.
0: He's got crayons. Not crayons, but, you know, exactly. Highlighters, you know.
11: But here's the key verse, right? The Lord is my light and my salvation. salvation. Whom shall I fear? The Lord is the stronghold, the shelter of my life. Of whom shall I be afraid? So again, we can sing that and we can, oh, the Lord's my light. But just think about that, right? The Lord is my light and my salvation. So when that is true, light in the dark, I love the truth that darkness must run when light shines. Mm-hmm. And darkness can't overcome light. So light shines. He's my salvation, my rescuer. He's everything. Yeah. Whom shall I fear? So we're going to unpack this week. I'm quite excited to see how God can use it.
1: And I think sometimes too, you know, the Bible's so great because when you're being overcome by fear, sometimes it's even irrational. It's almost like dark attack sometimes you can't even explain. And it's grabbing your mind or your emotions. You wake up in the middle of the night, something's going on. Memorizing some of those scriptures and then starting to say them out loud actually makes those dark thoughts, that mental torment leave. Like it actually does have incredible power. Like I think we underestimate that sometimes.
11: Yeah. And I think even what we're being taught here from Stormy, who's with us as well, and just like God did not give us a spirit of fear, but of power. That meant a lot to me right now. Power and love, like really, and self-control, sound mind, right? That's what we're talking about. And I really want to, people who watch 100 Hunter Street 2, just like, this is something I struggle with. This is something that God's trying to teach me and grow me. And it's a battle every day. If you're really going to go for Jesus Christ, you're going to be tempted. It's going to be tough. And that's why we need so much His word and the power of God to be seen in us.
1: We've got like 30 seconds left, but just you have a Charlie Brown example that I think we need to share because you know Charlie Brown. Everyone knows Charlie Brown.
11: All right. So we got to be quick with this one. But we all know that Linus is the one who carries around the security blanket, right? And I didn't come up with this. I heard this elsewhere, okay? So Mr. Insecurity, when he's in the Charlie Brown Christmas, at the moment he's going to stand up and quote Luke chapter 2, and he says, "Fear not, I bring you good news of great joy." At the moment he says, "Fear not," he tosses his blanket to the side and begins to look to the Lord.
1: Yeah. Eh?
11: Isn't that amazing?
0: Yeah. Go ahead, go, Linus.
11: What an insight.
1: Toss away the blanket and trust God.
0: I love it. Well, thank you. We're looking forward to the week. And again, folks, get your Bibles up. We're going to have some music, I think appropriately so. The song is called Rejoice. Londa Larman. And we're going to come back with a few closing thoughts. But first, this wonderful song.

0: Whoa.
1: That was awesome. Are you out of your Monday morning sleepy funk now?
0: Yeah, I'm actually out of breath. I was dancing around the studio with our camera guys, our makeup people.
1: You're posting that on social media,
0: yeah,
1: right?
0: Well, we'll see.
1: I was like, oh no.
0: But you know, the truth of that song, we are more than conquerors, we're victors. That's how I feel at this moment. I feel, man, I can take on anything, but then, you know, you'll have those down times as well, Cheryl.
1: Well, we're talking about fear, right? So it's kind of like truths like that from the scripture and music like that. Sometimes that can help put you in a better mind frame. And sometimes your perspective is everything. Your circumstances might not change right away, but how we look at our circumstances, the hope and the faith that we face our circumstances with, not based on some random, maybe the universe will be nice to me, but actually based on the fact there's a God who loves you, who thinks that you're amazing and wants the best for you ultimately. Sometimes the best is going through that situation and dealing with some stuff of our own heart, the character of God, right? Learning to trust him. You can only do that in the hard stuff.
0: And you know, we had Ravi Zacharias, Robbie Simons, the music. You know, it's amazing what God is doing. And tomorrow, Cheryl, we have a lady that knows a lot about fear. She was a victim, lost a leg at the Boston Marathon. And, you know, she's going to be with us. And you talk
1: can't
0: about
1: some, yeah. Can't wait to interview her. Yeah, hey, whatever you're going through, make sure that you give our prayer lines a call. If you need any help, the number's on your screen. Thanks so much for joining us. Have a great day.
0: See ya.
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I looked, and there before me was a great multitude that no one could count, from every nation, tribe, people, and language, standing before the throne and before the Lamb.

0: So you need to know what you want is at the end of the cord. I got the cord in my hand so that when it gets to the end, I will determine it. And what I have for you are the things that you expect.
1: Welcome to Treasure Truth with Pastor and author James Ford Jr., Senior Pastor of the Christ Bible Church in Chicago. I'm Steve Hiller, glad you're with us today as we continue our message from Jeremiah 29. It's called What You Looking For. And Pastor, correct me if I'm wrong, but what I'm picturing here is you holding some sort of cord or rope in your hand here. We got a visual demonstration Yes. that we're kind of tapping into right here. And so, what, the end is hidden from the congregation? They don't?
0: Right.
1: Okay.
0: It's hidden from them. And at the end, I've got a big sign that says, your blessings. Yeah. Trying to demonstrate and show them that God is a good and gracious God. James 1:17, every good and perfect gift comes from above, from the Father of lights, in whom is no variableness nor shadow of turning. And so, sometimes what we do is we look at the cord and we give up on it because we don't see anything.
1: Yeah.
0: But God has to prepare us for what he's prepared for us. And that's all part of the process. We're just in process. God gives us a promise. And at the end of the promise, there's a product. But in the middle, there's the process. And every one of us is going through process. So I tell our church, look at your neighbor, say, neighbor, please, please be patient with me. God is not through with me yet.
1: And what a great truth that is to remember that we are all in process. You, as you're listening, you're in process, and so are the people around you that are driving you nuts right now. But whether you're with them or you're by yourself, hope you'll grab a Bible and join us in Jeremiah 29 as we continue What You Looking For. Here's Pastor Ford.
0: And so, what's going on? Yeah. And here it is. Let's finish it now. Notice with me, thirdly, this wonderful plan, the kind of plan God has for you. Look at what it says. Right in the text, I ain't make it up, for I know the thoughts that I think toward you, saith the Lord. Thoughts of peace and not of evil. Now, the word peace is the Hebrew word shalom. Say shalom. Now, I know what you think. I grew up during the 60s, and remember this? What was that called? Peace sign. You know, and that's all it was, just a peace symbol. And, you know, some people look at shalom as that kind of greeting. Peace? No, it's not that kind of greeting. Some think of me, what's up? And some of you are saying, me now, since you didn't scream like that. Holla! Shout out! That's not what it means. When two Jewish people, Orthodox, met each other, they said, shalom, shalom. Now, it was more than hello and goodbye. Let me read for you the Bible dictionary definition of the word shalom. Here it is. Shalom, peace. It was a way of conveying a blessing to someone. Shalom meant wholeness, prosperity, health, completeness, and tranquility of mind. So when you said shalom, now wait a minute. God is saying, I know the plans of shalom. Don't throw out the baby with the bathwater. Let me read it again, because I ain't make this up. Wholeness, prosperity, health, completeness, and tranquility of mind. Now, I got to tell you what evil means. It's ra. Say ra.
2: Ra.
0: And so ra, guess what it means? Inability to come up to a standard that will benefit someone. Let me say it again. Inability to come up to the standard that will be. Now, get this. God says, I know the kind of plan I have. It's a plan for shalom and not for evil that cannot be transformed into good. Okay, I need you to get this. I need you to get this. Okay. What are you trying to say? Here's what I'm trying to say. those two together says this: I know what you're going through right now seems to be detrimental to you, that you can't see any way that any good can come out of anything that you're going through. Quit thinking like that, God is saying. Okay, I'm gonna see if I can help you to understand. Okay. I have some flour. Would anybody like to eat a handful right now? Nobody wants any, oh, come on. Nobody? Okay, all right. I have some salt. Would anybody like a handful? Oh. A handful of salt? Uh-oh, wait a minute. A handful of salt? Nobody wants it, huh? Hey, how about a stick of butter? Half a stick? Quarter stick? You want to eat? Anybody want to eat one right now? I'll let you eat it if you want to eat it. Okay, nobody wants to eat the stick. Okay, how about some eggs? Now, they're not hard-boiled, but I tell you what, they're still cold because they just came out of the refrigerator. Anybody want to eat one of these right now? Oh, nobody wants to eat one of these right now. I don't believe it. Nobody wants to eat. How about some pet milk? Anybody remember this? Anybody grew up like I grew up? You had gallons of milk. We ain't buy no gallons of milk. We bought an 8-cent can of pet milk and took a plastic container and put pet milk and put water in, and that was your milk for your cereal. Anybody want some vanilla extract? You'll drink it right now, I'll give it to you to drink. Okay, nobody will, everything, I don't get it. How about some sugar? Yeah, just a handful. Anybody wanna eat it? Nobody, I don't understand why these ingredients, wait a minute, I saved the best for last, baking powder. Okay, so here's what God is trying to say. Everything you're going through right now looks to you like this. You look at it individually and you say, oh, this is bad and this is bad and this, oh, this is nasty, this is terrible. Oh, and God says, you don't understand. All of this may be bad by itself, but what I'm doing is putting it all together. And when I get done with it, this is what it's gonna be. You can't see right now, I'm making cake. So you gotta wait until I begin to put on my chef's clothes and go into my kitchen and take your tribulation, take your trouble, your problems, all the things that are going on, folk that are hating on you, and I'm going to mix it together and I'm going to give you cake. That's what I'm going to give you. That's what God is trying to tell us. He making cake. He says, let me tell you the kind of plan. It's a plan that's going to benefit you, even though it looks like it's not doing it right now. It's that Romans 8:28 of the Old Testament. What's Romans 8:28? And we know that all things work together for good to those who love the Lord and those who are the called according to his purpose. All things. What does all mean? That's right. Genesis 50, 19 and 20. Here's what Joseph said. I am in the place of God. His brothers said, you know what? Our daddy died and he in power. He gonna get us back. And let's go tell him our daddy said, forgive us. And when they went, Joseph said, I already did that. I did that in chapter 45. And then he said this, I am in the place of God. Wait a minute, Joseph. What do you mean you're in the place of God? I needed everybody to know that when I went through the pit and I went through Potiphar's and I went through the prison and all those things that I went through, I understood something that nobody else understood, that God was making cake. I understand that in the pit, when they hated on me and took my coat off of me and put lamb's blood on it, I was in the place of God. Yeah, God was making cake. When I was in the pit, I was in the place of God because God was making cake. God was behind the scene with the curtain down in my darkness, but I knew that God was making cake. In the prison, in Potiphar's house, when I was falsely accused and I had all these things, I didn't cry in the soup and pray a pity party. I knew God was with me because I knew God was making cake. And when I went to the prison, I knew that I wasn't going to be there as long as everybody thought I was going to be there because God was making me cake. Yeah, and then when God made me cake, God made me cake. And so look at your neighbor, say, neighbor, I don't know what you're going through, but you're in the place of God. Yeah, now here it is. Knowledge ought to cause you to calm your agitation. The key to the plan ought to cause appreciation, but the kind of plan ought to give you a confident attitude.
2: Yes.
0: In other words, you should have an attitude that says, I don't care what I'm going through right now. I know that God is working for me and I have an outstretched neck. What is that? I have an attitude that I don't know, that, you know, what's outstretched neck. Some folk took the bus this morning to church, which means they stand on 79th Street and the bus ain't coming. So what do? You step out in the street and then you bend over and you stretch your neck. The word hope means outstretched neck, which means then I'm in anticipation of what God is going to do. I don't see it, but I know it's coming because he told me it's coming. It may be late on my timetable. It ain't late on God's timetable. Does anybody in here today have an outstretched neck? Does anybody know that what you're going through right now with no job, you ought to have an outstretched neck? Do you anybody know that you may feel as bad as 10 miles of bad highway, but you ought to have an outstretched neck? I know you've been single and lonely for a long time, but you ought to have an outstretched neck. Amen. You ought to be looking for who God is bringing your way. Amen. And so there it is. It creates that anticipation, a confident attitude. Hey, I know in whom I believe, and I know he's persuaded to keep that which I committed unto him against that day.
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0: Hey, what do you got to do, Pastor Ford? I'm glad you asked. Here's what I do. I have a confident attitude that will give me a faith that will dance to the music even when I don't like the tune. Yeah, I tell everybody, I'm too blessed to be stressed. I'm too equipped to be whipped. I'm a prophetic person, not a pathetic person. I know delay does not mean denial. I take it because I know I'm going to make it. Help me, somebody. I know that what happens to me is not as important as what happens in me. I know that God is working behind the scenes. I know that the devil is a liar. So I served him his eviction notice. Hit the road, Jack, and don't you come back no more, no more, no more, no more. I am more than a conqueror through him that loved me. Because of Jesus Christ and my connection to him, I have peace like a river. I have joy everlasting. I've got it all. Because it's all in Jesus Christ. Romans 5, 2 through 5, he says, but we glory in tribulation. Why? Because tribulation worketh patience. That's why. Here it is. Here's the last one. Notice the keeping of the plan. Now look at the last part of the verse. Thoughts of peace and not evil, to give you an expected end. Wow. Now, those of us, how many teachers in the house? Teachers, preachers in the house, raise your hand, nice and high. I ain't gonna call on you, I just wanna see who you are. Okay, you're about 15 in here. I know you do the same thing I did. I'm studying this. Now, I have in my mind what's going on. And I say, let me study expected end. And so, Bro Aaron, I looked at the Hebrew text and looked at the Hebrew concordance. And end meant the last end or latter end. So not just any end, the very end. So when I looked at the word expected, it floored me. Check this out. The word literally means Strong's Concordance, a cord as an extension. I'm sitting there saying, what? Expected. I'm thinking, man, I don't get it. So I had to meditate a little bit. See, a cord that's as an attachment. Now, I know what an extension cord is because my mama used them all the time. Then I realized, what a powerful word picture. Now, I shouted because I knew none of y'all would shout with me. So I already did my shout. But here's what it means. It means then that God wants you to get a picture of a cord that he's holding that represents your timeline and your future.
2: All right.
0: Now the end, he put it together, expected end, because whatever it is that God has for you is at the end of it. So wait a minute, you don't get it yet. What God has for you is in his hand, it's yours, and it's on a cord. Now God is pulling the cord. As you obey him and walk with him, he's pulling the cord. And he wants you to know you wait on the Lord. Why? Because they that wait on the Lord shall renew their strength. They shall run and not be weary. They shall walk and not faint. And so he says, you wait on me because I got this thing. It's for good and not for evil. And so you need to know what you want is at the end of the cord. I got the cord in my hand so that when it gets to the end, I will determine it. And what I have for you are the things that you expect.
2: Come on.
0: What things you got for me, God? A bestseller. Amen. That's what I'm waiting on, a bestseller. What do you have for me, God? Authority, because I am a king and I am a priest and I'm a child of the king. And so I deserve what the king wants to give his children. And what does he want? It? Well, read your own Bible, you know, but what he wants to give. And then at the end, what do you have for me, God? And a whole list of things that tells me why God had me birthed in the first place.
2: Yeah.
0: And let me tie it, because in the context, the expected end for Israel is to get out of captivity in Babylon. But what is your expected end? What has God called you to glorify him? Wow.
2: That's good teaching, man.
0: Well, you know what? Think about this. Let me get her name. I forgot her name. I wish I'd have remembered her name because I wanted to tell you about it. But anyway, God wants us to be confident that the will of God will never take you where the power of God can't keep you. I mean, it's really true. The will of God will never take you where the grace of God cannot keep you. The will of God will never take you where the arms of God cannot support you. The will of God will never take you where the riches of God cannot supply your needs. The will of God will never take you where the power of God cannot endow you. The will of God will never take you where the Spirit of God cannot work through you. The will of God will never take you where the wisdom of God cannot teach you. The will of God will never take you where the army of God cannot protect you. The will of God will never take you where the hands of God cannot mold you. The will of God will never take you where the love of God cannot enfold you. The will of God will never take you where the mercies of God cannot sustain you. The will of God will never take you where the peace of God cannot calm your fears. The will of God will never take you where the authority of God cannot overrule everything for you. The will of God will never take you where the comfort of God cannot dry your tears. The will of God will never take you where the word of God cannot feed you. The will of God will never take you where the miracles of God cannot be done for you. And the will of God will never take you where the omnipresence of God cannot find you. Never let the devil put a period where God has placed a comma. We know this lady, and what does she do? Adelaide Pollard. You don't know what she looks like. She was born in the early 20th century. And Adelaide Pollard wanted to be a missionary to Africa. It never happened. She was upset with God. As a matter of fact, she started teaching at a school and teaching missions at a school. And then she wanted to go to Africa on a short-term mission trip, tried to raise money, couldn't do it. And she wrote, I have a distress in my soul. She's at a prayer meeting, and one of the teenagers sang a song. She went home, and she wrote a song based on the song that she heard. I wonder if you ever heard Adelaide Pollard's song, where she realized everything she was going through was for the future she was going to. Here's her song. Have thine own way, Lord, have thine own way. Thou art the potter, I am the clay. Mold me and make me after thy will while I'm waiting, yielded and still. Have thine own way, Lord, have thine own way. Never let the devil put a period where God has put a comma. A period means the end. The comma means to be continued. See, here's what the devil says. The devil says, when you're dead, you're done, period. And here's what Yahweh God says. When you're dead, you're just starting, comma. That death is not a period in the sentence of life. It's a comma. It is not the end. It's to be continued. Now, get this. Everybody's going to live forever. You just decide where you're going to live forever by what you do with Jesus Christ. The Bible tells us and teaches us. Jesus said, unless you believe that I am, who is I am? Exodus chapter 3, 14 through 16. Moses said to God, who are you? And God said, I am that I am. And Moses said, is that your first name or is that your last name? And God said, yeah. And Moses said, I asked you two questions. You gave me one answer. Yeah, I am is my first name and my last name. I am that I am. I am the self-existing one. I am the self-sufficient one. That is, I'm everything I ever need to be all by myself. I'm the party all by myself. I'm the one who owns everything all by myself. I'm the creator all by myself. I know what you're saying. So how do I change my destination? Here it is. Jesus said that he is the I am. Jesus of the New Testament is Yahweh or Jehovah of the Old Testament. He wants us to know that we confess with our mouth that Jesus is Lord, Kyrios. He's the big baller, shot caller, number one stunner, player, player from the Himalayas. It's him. That when we acknowledge the fact that he died on Calvary, took all of our sins, gave us his positive righteousness, and then made us forever a child of God. That's when we become a believer.
1: Well, I hope you've come to that point and that you have begun that relationship with God, that you've become a believer, as Pastor Ford was just talking about. Maybe that's not true of you, though. You know that, but you're ready to become a believer. You're ready to begin that relationship with Jesus, or you'd like to talk with someone about what that would mean for you. Then I want to encourage you to call this toll-free number. It's 1-888-NEED-HIM. Someone is there to talk with you about beginning that relationship with Jesus, what it means to confess your sin to him, to have those sins forgiven, to turn from that and to turn to Christ, to make him Savior and Lord of your life, and to know with assurance that you will be spending your eternity with him. Or if that's something that you're ready to do, or you're ready to talk with someone about, again, call this toll-free number. It's 1-888-NEED-HIM. And if you do know Christ as your Savior, I'm sure today's message has been an encouragement to you. Maybe you want to go back and listen to it again, or maybe you joined us late. 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
1: How do you turn that feeling of inadequacy into adequacy? That is a sense of confidence, a sense of assurance that whatever you have to do, you'll prove to be adequate. Wherever you have to go, God will get you there. Whatever God wants to achieve in your life, you will be able to achieve it because of your relationship to Him. Will we be able to look beyond our inadequacy to the adequacy of the Christ who lives within us?
2: God gives everyone unique abilities, and when we feel we're lacking in something, we usually try to make up for it on our own. But today on In Touch, the teaching ministry of Dr. Charles Stanley, you'll see that wasn't the case with the Apostle Paul. He boasted of his weakness. Discover how this attitude is key to usefulness for all followers of Christ. Let's listen in.
1: Feelings of inadequacy are rather uncomfortable feelings and oftentimes very painful. And all of us have felt inadequate at some time or the other. And in fact, there'll probably never come a time in your life when you won't feel inadequate about something. Maybe here, maybe there, maybe not very often. But the tragedy is that so many people live their entire lives feeling inadequate. They go through life with that feeling. It's like a cloud hanging over them. And about the time they think they have it just about finished and everything is under control and they feel adequate, something comes along to remind them that after all, they're not all that adequate at all. So when I think about all the different ways and different things that cause people to feel inadequate, I think, for example, serving the Lord is certainly one of them. And if somebody asked me if I felt adequate to do what I do, I would have to say, no, I do not. Because God never intends for us to feel like we got it together. And so oftentimes people feel inadequate when there are reasons to feel that way, sometimes when there's not a reason. Then I think people just feel inadequate about being parents. When the truth is that many of those parents are very adequate because they know the key to adequacy. They are adequate to raise their children. Sometimes it's just social relationships. People just don't feel adequate to meet other people. It's something deep down inside of them. Maybe something happened back there when they were children, and their parents said, you'll never amount to anything, or why don't you be like your brother, or why don't you look like your sister? You can absolutely destroy someone with those kind of comments. And so they grow up feeling inadequate. So what I want you to do is I want you to take your thumb and I want you to look at it. God didn't give any two of us the same thumb. He didn't give any two of us the same anything. You are a unique person. There is nobody in the entire world like you. Therefore, don't compare yourself with somebody else. It's unfair. You may look like somebody else in different ways, but the truth is you're a unique person. And so sometimes we don't feel adequate because we don't think we look like, we don't measure up, and so therefore we have these feelings of inadequacy. Now, sometimes when you think about feeling inadequate, you will probably be able to come up with some reason to say, well, here's the reason I don't feel adequate. And I do understand that all of us at some time or the other will have those feelings. Now, the question is this, is it good or bad? And a second question is this, can a person be happy and contented and have joy in their life and still feel inadequate? Or does this feeling of inadequacy just destroy all of that? If I'm feeling inadequate, does that mean that I can never be happy, contented, joyful, have peace in my life? Or am I always harassed by this feeling of inadequacy? So let's just define what that means. Inadequate simply means this, and that is I'm not equal to what is required of me. To feel inadequate means I'm not equal to what is required of me. So what we do, we look at other people and we think we ought to be like them. And so since we don't feel like we are equal to being like them, we have these feelings of inadequacy. So we heap a lot of this on us. There's no question about that. And so what we have to ask is, what does God say?